0: 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From 7 to 9 p.m. at Taps at the Guardhouse in Fort Worden. There's a nine-ball tournament at the Hilltop Tavern located at 2510 West Sims Way from 7:30 to 11:30 p.m. And at the Uptown Pub, it's open mic night with Sam Maynard from 9 to 11 p.m. There'll be music, comedy, poetry, and more. 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That's it for the Tuesday calendar. 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
2: 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My name is Timothy O'Connell of the Jamestown Tsklallam tribe. The Tsklallam word of the week is chwayu, which means wail. I'll say the word twice more. Chwayu. Chwayu. Used in a sentence. Which means, I saw a whale yesterday. Thank you for being with us today, and goodbye for now. This is Timothy O'Connell of the Jamestown Tsklallam Tribe. Join us next time for the Tsklallam Word of the Week.
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4: 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So sit back and enjoy the journey and lose yourself in the mystery of the Silk Road.
5: This is Bill Porter on the Silk Road. We're in Xinjiang province at Heaven Lake high in the Heavenly Mountains, lying in our yurt sipping friendship store cognac and recounting the origins of our Kazakh hosts. When the Chinese first noticed the Kazakhs, they were part of the confederation of tribes known as the Wusun. That was 2,000 years ago. Over the succeeding centuries, the Wusun confederation intermingled with other nomad groups, including the Turks, the Uyghurs, and the Mongols. And finally, in the 15th century, they formed their own independent tribe to escape the Mongol rulers of the Uzbek Khanate. The word Kazakh is Turkish for free person, and once they got free of their Mongol overlords, the Kazakhs established themselves east of Uzbekistan along the northern branch of the Tian Shan Mountains, and we're pleased to report they're still here. After one last nightcap, we got up to lower the flap of our yurt just as the moon was rising over a nearby peak. It wasn't that we didn't want moonlight inside our yurt. It was the witch we were worried about. The Kazakhs say she lives on the moon and eats human hearts. She's the one with the bent back and the bag of sand. Nobody knows exactly when she developed her strange addiction, but when the moon god found out, he was very upset. He enjoyed his high reputation among earthlings, and he didn't want to lose it. So he gave the old crone a bag of sand and told her that she couldn't come to Earth again until she counted every grain in the bag. And so she started counting. But every time she gets near the bottom, the moon god sends swallows to swoop down and scatter all the sand. And she has to start again. We looked at the moon just long enough to make sure she was still there. Then we lowered the flap of our yurt and went to sleep. This is Bill Porter on the Silk Road.
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0: welcome to this edition of Community Tides. I'm Chris Bricker, and each month I join my co-host, Yvonne Canty, President and CEO of Jefferson Community Foundation, to explore new developments and paradigms with our vibrant community of creative and innovative citizens who do good work. Hi, Siobhan.
1: Hi, Chris. 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
0: As always, some of the concepts that come to mind when I think of both youth and adults everywhere, but especially here on the peninsula, are not just the influences of economic diversity, self-esteem, loneliness, and isolation exacerbated by social media and racial tension, but also the resilience of youth, especially if given half the chance they actually engage with one another. What does depolarization mean? Who teaches who? Who influences who? Who fosters who? So here to explore all of this are our three special guests. Jale Amayi is heavily involved in local multicultural arts and civic programming. She also serves as the assistant director of OWL 360. It's an organization providing drop-in spaces, advocacy, and resources for local youth and young adults. Mary Irwin is executive director of the Peninsula Dispute Resolution Center. She began in 2009 as a volunteer mediator and a board member. Before stepping into the role of executive director, Mary served as program director, where she led the development of several innovative programs committed to growing youth services. Mary is one of only 46 Washington Mediation Association certified mediators. Saul Ryu is a key local leader and workshop facilitator for Braver Angels of Washington State, and that's a nonprofit dedicated to depolarizing politics and fostering cross-partisan dialogue. Based in the Port Townsend area, she energizes and hosts regional events designed to bridge the political divide. Jale, Mary, and Sol, welcome to Community Tides.
2: Thanks for having us.
3: Glad to be here.
4: Thank you all for coming to join us today to talk about this really important question of how communities are or are not coming together, especially as we've just celebrated the 250th birthday of this version of government on this land. And wanted to ask that we start by just quickly going down the line and you all tell us what your work is, what your organization does, and how that is designed to impact polarization and increase civic trust. Jale, you want to start?
2: In my introduction, I really appreciate, Chris, you shouting out OWL 360, which is a local youth-driven organization, which I serve as the assistant director. And that work is really about elevating young people in Jefferson County, which represent only 17% of our population, but stand to inherit 100% of the future. And so we are working very diligently to not only uplift them by providing opportunities, a sense of belonging and possibility, but also give them what they need in the moment to support them. Actually, what I want to do is put a different hat on for this conversation in particular, although we know that we can't really take our hats off. They're all there all the time. So the other hat that I wear is as one of the founders of the Community Equity Initiative with my beloved friend and collaborator, Tanya Burkett, and she and I work together to support more equity and inclusion in this very rural, predominantly white, European-based, when I say white, that's what I mean, Eurocentric community, although there has been an increase of people of color moving to our community, which is awesome. But the Community Equity Initiative is really established to provide through projects, through funding, through community initiatives, to create connection, a sense of belonging and opportunities for people of color and other underrepresented communities in Jefferson County. Lots of things to say around depolarization in that way. And my work with the Mandala Center for Change, which is an arts and social justice organization, lends to that work. And all of those things inform how I'm showing up today.
4: Mary?
5: I've been with
3: Peninsula Dispute Resolution Center, as you mentioned earlier, since 2009. It's really my life's passion, aside from my children. PDRC was created in 2009 as a grassroots effort to provide the community with a less adversarial opportunity than the court system. And so what we do is we provide mediation, both in Jefferson and Clallam counties. We provide mediation to businesses, to adults in conflict, to landlords, tenants, you name it. Any area in the world or in our worlds that has conflict, we have an opportunity to help these folks out. So I wanted to talk a little bit about our mission. The mission of Peninsula Dispute Resolution Center is to promote and provide for the peaceful resolution of conflict through modeling, facilitation, and mediation. Our organization is neutral, and for this reason, we're literally the opposite of polarizing. We are neutral. And what I believe is that we can create civic trust by welcoming all people to participate and be engaged in peaceful dialogue.
5: So, depolarizing America is Braver Angels' raison d'être. Our mission is we inspire and equip Americans to practice courageous citizenship across political differences through skill building, convening, and collaborative action. We envision an America where courageous citizenship is the honored norm, renewing civic culture and building trust across political differences. And when I think of that, I think of what a different world we'd live in if courageous citizenship was the honored norm with our politicians and with our media. We have in-person programs and online programs to develop the skills and to practice this, that all of our programming is with respect across political differences and being curious about why did somebody vote for that political candidate that I abhor or am so confused about. That does not seem the way that I want my world, my America to go. So we've proven that we're success in this. We started in 2016 with the election where Trump surprisingly won, and this divided families, divided communities. There is a lot of polarization that affect people very personally. And it's proven that our workshops have increased understanding between the political differences, that individuals feel understood, they feel like they understand the other side, and are more comfortable talking across the political divide.
0: You kind of answered my next question, but it's not like defund the police and depolarize the country. It's not the same thing. I want people to chime in on this, because what does it mean? Why is it so important right now, 250-year-old experiment in democracy? Why is this so important?
3: I think that's a great question. I was thinking a lot about this. This is Mary Irwin speaking. Thinking a lot about, you know, what is depolarization? What is polarization? And I think that it's really just this idea that when two sides are completely different fundamentally and they go to the extreme side, we can't hear each other any longer. And I think that for our community to become restored or renewed, I believe that it's simply that we need to learn to listen to each other. We don't have to change our minds. We just need to listen.
5: Personally, the polarization affected my mental health, and that's what drew me to Braver Angels. Like, I just found myself angry. I have relationships that became very difficult. Actually, I've lost friends, and it was really hard for me to go out into social situations when a topic would come up and people would start yelling about it. And I find in Braver Angels, people talk with respect and listen, and I'm able to hear all of these diverse views, and I'm able to understand, and I'm able to express myself fully and freely. That's part of the Braver Angels way, to show up and express yourself fully and freely and not be afraid of being attacked. And it's such a relief. I love it. It's a refuge for me.
2: Chris, I want to just chime in, this is Jale, that I'd say in answer to your question, why now? What comes up for me is that it's very dangerous, especially for underrepresented communities, but for many people across a variety of different groups, it is becoming very dangerous. When I think about depolarization, I think actually about safety and being able to live a full life and have the same freedoms across the board to express ourselves and know what that means to be safe.
0: A variety of communities and states with different ways of life, maybe because they've been isolated. You know, we live in a country that has a bunch of borders with the same language. Dialects might be different, but we don't have the exposure to the same different ways of thinking, different cultures. The difference between Paris and London is essentially the same distance that one would travel to go between San Francisco or San Diego. But there's no difference in the dialogue.
4: As you think about that and you look at specifically the people of the Olympic Peninsula and the end of Jefferson County, I'm curious, through your lens, how are we doing in terms of polarization? What's working and what is disinviting people? If you give kind of a state of polarization in Jefferson County through the lens of your mission.
5: I wasn't at the Rhodey Festival, but I heard that the Republicans were booed, you know, and I've heard personal reports. I mean, Braver Angels really respects differences. So we platform anybody. And some people don't like that about Braver Angels. And at all levels of leadership, we have a conservative and we have a liberal. And we vet our material so that we're not kind of coding blue or coding red. And so I've had conversations with Republicans in this community, and they have been verbally abused and attacked, and just because they're Republican, because they have a sign in their front yard of a Republican candidate. So that's the lens I see polarization here. Mm-hmm. Yeah, this is Seoul, sorry.
0: Jale, you could answer this, because listening is an important thing. If people are not listening, then they're sitting on top of their opinions.
2: Yeah, and, you know, even more than listening, and I love what you said, Mary, about listening. I just want to lift up, because I was nodding in approval and saying that is really the takeaway. But beyond listening is understanding, to listen to understand. You know, the state of affairs from where I'm sitting, it's bleak. Things are not looking good. And I think it has to do with cultural beliefs. And underneath beliefs is a lack of understanding. And so divides are there. And then you look at the polarization happening in our country on a larger scale. You look at the systems that are under pressure, and we see that lack of understanding grow. And that creates danger, and that creates isolation, and it creates an opportunity. And so I would say, inside of the danger and the misunderstanding, there's a tremendous amount of opportunity to challenge our beliefs and to reflect on what we don't know, what we're assuming to know. And I think if there's any takeaway, and I'll say this many times today, if you do one thing at all, it is to know less and ask more. That mindset, to decolonize our mindset, to say we are trained to move through the world to say, I know what you need. That is the colonizer's mindset. It is a practice. It is not something that comes easy to any of us, because we're all indoctrinated in the system. But if we slow it down and ask this question, if I know less and ask more, and then couple that with uplifting what Mary was saying, that deep listening, and seek to understand, be okay with being uncomfortable and awkward and not knowing, and pick up a book, go do some research, turn the Netflix off and go talk to your neighbor, you know, find someone to listen to on a podcast. I mean, there's a lot of things that we can do individually to bridge the divide without having to go to a protest or join a club or a group or whatever it may be. Those are bigger steps, great steps to take, but there's a lot that can happen to narrow the divide, but we have to be willing to be super uncomfortable, because that is a huge wound. It is a pain body that demands a level of presence that's hard to sustain. Just speaking personally, like, it's hard, man. There's a lot of grief. There's a lot of rage. As Seoul was talking about, your mental health, like, I'm sad. I'm angry. I'm upset about the state of the world. I don't have attention for it every day. I just don't. But I do have attention for fill in the blank. And that's where I start to get traction. What can I do? What can I give my attention over to while also protecting my peace?
0: This is a side question, but what's it like to get a young adult to listen?
2: Ask questions. What are you into? What do you need? No less, ask more. I mean, and this is an interesting dynamic in Jefferson County, specifically Port Townsend, which has the highest rate of retirees in the state of Washington. There is some mega untapped wisdom among our elders, our olders and our elders in this community. But if you're walking around thinking you know what young people need, then I would respectfully ask you to pause and ask them, what do you need? What do you think about, and then be ready to sit and listen. And to get them to hear you means that they have first been listened to and heard. And I bet Mary can back me up on that in conflict res. That's a pretty standard way of setting it up. Like, are you feeling heard and seen? None of us escape that need. We all need to be seen and heard. Matt, you probably have more to say about that.
3: I absolutely agree with you. I think if you were in this room, you would see that we are like bobbleheads when we're all speaking. We're just agreeing. I absolutely agree. I think that, as both of you mentioned, that it's not just the listening piece. It's listening and then reflecting back what we hear people saying so that they really know that we've heard them. And that's just so powerful, especially with youth. I think that they're tired of being told what to do or what they should think, and instead asking them, what do you need? What do you think? I think is really powerful.
0: For those of you just tuning in, we're speaking with Jale Almay, and she's heavily involved in local multicultural arts and civic programming, and also the assistant director of OWL360. Mary Irwin, executive director of the Peninsula Dispute Resolution Center, and Saul Ryu, she's the local leader, workshop facilitator for Braver Angels of Washington State.
4: For some people, showing up in that way is going to feel risky, right? And so that's a good sign. You follow that sign right into that discomfort. And I just was wondering, for those folks, what do you see as some of the mistakes sometimes people make in their early steps towards being a depolarizer, becoming a depolarizer themselves? And so just some words of wisdom that you might have for people who are going to step into your good guidance today.
5: Depolarizing is, I mean, if you bring up a very difficult topic like that, what usually happens is our neurological system gets very activated. And people don't have skills for this. And that's the thing, Braver Angels has skills. And I loved what you said, Mary. I mean, that's totally the LAP skills, they're called. Listen, acknowledge, pivot, and perspective. And the workshop that we suggest people take first is called Depolarizing Within. And this workshop is given for people to work within their own tribe, their own political tribe, because this is where polarizing happens. Politicians can be polarized, our media can be polarized, but if we as citizens are not in our own circles, our own tribes, polarizing ourselves and our friends and our neighbors, you know, by trashing those other folks, othering, then polarizing wouldn't happen. Yet we don't have the skills. You know, I mean, I practice on the Braver Angels programs. I practice, you know, calming myself. But it's really hard to listen and acknowledge when somebody is saying something that is, you feel like is an existential threat to you. It's really hard to listen. And then the pivot is called the secret sauce. So that's when you ask if the other person even wants to hear a different opinion. And I think all too often, that's the point where we're so involved in our soapbox that we don't even hear that the other person doesn't care. They don't want to hear your opinion. So you drop it. But you ask permission. The pivot is actually saying, would you be willing to hear another point of view? And then, like I said, the depolarizing within is when you say, you know, I agree with you on this and that, but, you know, I'm in Braver Angels or whatever, and I'm starting to look at those people as human beings. In Braver Angels, we don't try to change people's opinion. We try to change their hearts about their feelings, about those people that they don't understand and are afraid of. I think really that's what's going on.
0: That's key, isn't it, Mary? too, especially to mediation, isn't it?
3: It is. You know, I was looking over the questions that you provided for us, I think earlier this week or last week, one thing really stuck out to me, and one of the questions that you all posed for us is, you know, what are our observations about this current state of democracy and civic trust generally? And, you know, something that I was pondering was that I'm observing a lot of passion in our community, really on all sides of the aisles. And what I think is interesting is that I think that this polarization is actually creating this sense of community for people, and that I think people are lacking that because we live so much of our lives kind of in echo chambers and alone with just the internet. And so I think what's happening is that people are actually trying to build community, not realizing that they're pushing out a whole other group of people or all groups of people. And so I think going into these conversations with curiosity, wondering what drives people to want to be polarized, why do they need that? I think is a good question to ask ourselves and ask ourselves and others.
0: People wanting to belong.
3: Absolutely. And,
0: But then that can take a lot of different characterizations.
4: Where is it that you see young people or people generally learning these skills?
3: The good skill?
4: Yeah, the good skills.
5: Listening.
4: Yeah.
5: Listen.
4: I mean, they are really skills.
5: And be uncomfortable.
4: And, you know, I don't know that these are explicitly taught in schools. Just even the idea of self-permission, and particularly people who have been marginalized by these predominant systems, where they're literally disinvited constantly from the very predominant processes, community, civic conversations, elections. We see what's going on with voting. Like, these are real skills and strategies to protect your own mental health and emotional well-being. Where do you see that being fostered?
2: I think that's a really good question, and I want to answer it by also answering the last question, which I heard is, what's the rookie mistake? And it goes into the answer of this current question, which is the rookie mistake is you don't have the people at the table who are affected by the problem. Right. So all these people get together, all these adults, for example, get together and say, what do young people need? Well, shoot, there's not a single young person in the room. How would you know what they need? All these, you know, Black, Indigenous, people of color move into the city. How can we have more equity here? Look around. There is not a single person of color in the room. How could you know? And so I see this replicated again and again and again. It goes back to no less, ask more, you know, and make sure that there's representation. I love what Braver Angels is doing because it has the constituents in the room and they're focused on the heart. They're focused on the humanity. And I'd say that's the other rookie mistake. And really, when you say, where is this happening? Where can we look to? We can look to these organizations that are represented here and others that uplift humanity, that uplift stories. So the Community Equity Initiative is running a project right now called the Narrative Justice Project that is completely fueled by this need to destigmatize, to depolarize the unknown. And I think that's the scary part, is we don't know what we don't know. So because I'm an artist, because stories are powerful, we're using this project to uplift the stories of underrepresented people. And it does not begin with a bunch of constituents, if you will, getting in a room being witnessed by other. It's getting them together with each other. And I think that's when you say, where is it happening? Look for groups coming together with each other that have a common thread, an affinity space, if you will. So the Nest Community Coffee House, located in Uptown Port Townsend, the only nonprofit community coffee house in Jefferson County, an all ages space that everyone should visit. We have a walk up window and it's a great spot.
0: Just a good, affordable cup of coffee.
2: And it's great. It's organic, locally roasted. Come hang out. That's my plug for the Nest. But I'll tell you, it's a place, it's an affinity space. It's a third space. It's a place where young people are getting together with each other to have conversations, to have access to other young adults who are trained, and adults who are trained in deep listening to be those peer allies. That's where it's happening in the community. And there's other places too, but I mean, if you want to see where it's working, look for groups coming together to be in space to do that heart work together. And when they feel enough connection and belonging, which we need to have as that foundation, to be able to go out there and be uncomfortable and be in those spaces that demand a dysregulated nervous system, but to feel like, oof, I can take a breath. I know who I am, where I come from, where my people are, you know. And I'd say somatic-based work, nervous system regulation, Google them, look them up, take a class, read a book. These are important skills that we all kind of need. And

0: be more honest in the way that we do our depolarization work at this political partisan level. I don't think we're there yet, but thank goodness for people like Braver Angels and the Conflict Resolution Center who are doing that mending, that are giving us those tools and skills to be able to be able to enter that field and do the work.
1: Well, we have 30 seconds left. So how do folks engage with each one of you and each one of your organizations?
2: Yeah, well, it's been such a pleasure to be here. Thank you so much for giving us this time and this platform to talk about our work. I love hearing from both of you. Peninsula Dispute Resolution Center is Clallam in Jefferson County. 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We have a sliding fee schedule. We meet people where they are at.
3: BraverAngels.org. Very simple. If you look under events, you'll see what's happening locally. We do have a local chapter, and we meet at the Jefferson County Library. July 18th is our next Saturday. July 18th is our next gathering. Hope to see you there.
0: Owl360.org. Look it up. Lots of good things happening, and swing by the nest for a good cup of coffee and a chat with a new friend.
1: All right. 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Thanks so much for joining us here on Community Tides.
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3: Thank
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4: I'm Lucy King, and on today's Making Contact, we're heading to the only national seashore on the West Coast, a place described as a paradigm of coastal California beauty, Point Reyes National Seashore. A few years ago, the National Park Service reviewed its general management plan, and that sparked fierce debate around the Tule elk. Environmentalists said the elk were dying because they were fenced in to protect cattle ranches. And that has opened up an important conversation about the indigenous history of this land and where it's headed. So we'll spend most of our time today with the story that first aired in 2021. It's part of a series called Who's Point Reyes? Here's reporter Sam Anderson.

0: Are those the Thule elk out there?
1: Oh, wow. There they are.
2: Got to see some.
3: I don't think we should go any closer, really.
2: No, we should stay right here.
4: I'm standing on a grassy bluff at Tomales Point in Point Reyes National Seashore. It's a sunny July day, and I can see the waves of the Pacific Ocean from where I'm standing. I'm at the northernmost edge of Point Reyes, which is a triangular-shaped peninsula that juts out from the northern coast of California, about 40 miles north of San Francisco. It's run by the National Park Service. This is one of the most popular tourist destinations in the area. Winding roads, dramatic sweeping beaches, and wild animals like elephant seals, bobcats, and the famous Thule elk. Today, I'm here with investigative journalist Peter Byrne and Teresa Harlan, an indigenous woman adopted by a Coast Miwok family, who are descended from the original inhabitants of this land. And we've just spotted a herd of Thule elk. I'm watching the fog roll gently across the landscape. And there are these rolling hills dotted with wildflowers and different types of grasses and brush. And 12 elk in the distance grazing. And right beyond them is the Pacific Ocean. If you've never seen them before, Thule elk are majestic. They're tall and slender with tawny brown fur and a big ruff of darker brown fur on their chest. The males can have antlers that can grow up to 4 feet tall. Thule elk are a federally protected species. They were at the brink of extinction by the end of the 19th century, but were reintroduced here at Tomales Point, which the state of California declared an elk preserve in 1970. But the elk here today aren't free to roam like their ancestors did.
2: So these are the 8-foot tall elk fences.
0: Oh, wow.
4: Teresa and Peter have brought me to the edge of the elk preserve, which is separated by a fence.
0: Can you describe this fence for me?
2: It's a wire, metal fence that's 8 feet tall on big posts.
0: And does it run the whole width of the peninsula?
1: 3 miles across from the bay to the ocean, yes. Can't get around it.
4: The fence cuts the tip of Tomales Point off completely from the rest of Point Reyes. From the 10 elk that the state reintroduced to Tomales Point, the herd has grown to hundreds. But now, the Thule elk in the preserve are dying of thirst and starvation. Why is this fence here in the first place? Why does it cut off the Thule elk herd at Tomales Point from the rest of the peninsula? And why did the National Park Service build it? The answer lies with another four-legged animal on this peninsula. The cows. At any given time, there's several thousand of them roaming the pastures across Point Reyes. They're here to supply the 24 beef and dairy ranches that operate in the national park. The land is owned by the federal government, and the Park Service issues reservations or special use permits to the ranchers. About a quarter of the park is used for active ranching. The fence effectively separates the Thule elk from competing with the cows for food and water. And as a result, it benefits the ranching operations in the park. You might be surprised to hear there's cattle ranching happening in a national park. It's a complicated arrangement and not a very common one. Point Reyes is one of just a handful of national parks that allow for-profit cattle ranching on their land. To better understand the situation, we have to take a step back in history. Ranching on Point Reyes was established well before the creation of the national park. Here's rancher Ted McIsaac.
5: My family settled here in 1866.
4: Wow, that was a long time ago, huh? A
5: couple years ago, yeah.
4: Point Reyes National Seashore was established by Congress in 1962, nearly a century after Ted's family started ranching.
5: Well, you know, it's almost 50 years ago since the park was developed. And back then when they wanted to convert it into a park, the ranchers were not really favorable for it, but they sat down and made an agreement with the government that if we sell our land to the government, we want the right to be able to continue ranching on our own ranches. basically, that's how it got done.
4: Congress purchased all the lands and waters in Point Reyes from private owners for $57 million. Later on, the National Park acquired more land to form the Golden Gate National Recreation Area, including the McIsaac Ranch, in 1983. And how much did the park pay for your land?
5: It was about $2 million.
4: Oh, wow. So that's a good chunk of money.
5: Yeah.
4: $2 million in 1983 is the equivalent of about $5.5 million today. Other ranchers received similar buyouts. Today, Ted McIsaac and his family continue to raise beef cattle on their ranch. And they pay a fee to the National Park Service to use the land. He wouldn't tell me exactly how much, but said that it's less than market rate rent. Ted says his operation today runs pretty slim. He has a permit to run 190 cattle, but is currently only keeping 140 because of the drought. Before ranching arrived, Point Reyes was an intricate coastal prairie and was home to the Coast Miwok peoples, who lived on this land for thousands of years before the arrival of the first Europeans. They called this peninsula Tamalhuye. To find out more about the indigenous history of this land, I called up a member of the Coast Miwok Tribal Council of Marin, which is not a federally recognized tribe.
6: Opentoish, good morning. My name is Joseph Sanchez. I'm a Coast Miwok descendant from a separate band called the Kukuipo. That's basically from the Nicasio area. My family actually resided in Tamales Bay. That was a large village of Coast Miwok Indians right there at Marshall Marconi area, the shore of Tamales Bay. And yeah, we were there for thousands and thousands of years.
4: That is, until the Europeans arrived. Fast forwarding to the mid-1700s, Spanish colonizers created the mission system, a series of outposts across the coast of California, including Mission San Rafael in Marin. The native peoples of California, including the Coast Miwok, were forced to assimilate and coerced into slave labor for the missions. Spanish missionaries aimed to stamp out indigenous culture and history. The missionaries saw them as less than human. Joe Sanchez reads me a passage from the book A Cross of Thorns by historian Elias Castillo, writing about Junipero Serra, the priest who was in charge of the missions at that time.
6: Serra wrote, quote, "In the midst of all our little troubles, the spiritual side of the missions is developing most happily. In Mission San Antonio, there are simultaneously two harvests at one time, one for wheat and of a plague among the children who are dying." Now that says a lot to me.
7: Whoa, wait, so just a pause there. There's two harvests, one for wheat and one of a plague. Why would he call that a harvest?
6: Because they were baptized and those children are going to heaven.
7: Whoa.
6: Very dark. But that's Sarah, who is a saint.
4: In fact, the population of native peoples living in the missions declined from 87,000 to 4,000 in just over 30 years. Serra was declared a saint by the Catholic Church in 2015. Yet, during his life, he actively encouraged the brutalization and dehumanization of the native peoples in California. Statues of him were erected and then toppled in recent years by anti-racist activists. The abuses that took place during the mission period happened all along the coast, including right here in Marin County. And this history is the backdrop to ranching on Point Reyes, because it was the Spanish mission at San Rafael and the friars who managed it who introduced cattle to the peninsula for the very first time in the early 1800s. As California became part of the United States, conditions for indigenous people only got worse. The mid-1800s, a time when the Point Reyes dairy industry was booming, was one of the darkest chapters yet for Native Americans. In California, private militias were formed to hunt and exterminate entire indigenous villages. These militias were then paid by the California government.
6: The monies they received for doing so was more than the money they would make doing their normal labor or whatever it was they were involved in.
7: Mm-hmm. So murder became a profitable industry.
6: Exactly. You could rape the mother, sell the children to slavery, kill the father, and collect a reward.
4: The public land that Point Reyes National Seashore sits on is the ancestral territory of the Coast Miwok. It is land that was taken by the Spanish, then claimed by ranchers. And it lies now in a state that publicly funded the extermination of native peoples. But in the face of all this overwhelming violence, the Coast Miwok and indigenous peoples from many other tribes in California continue to survive.
6: While enduring much hardship at the hands of the invaders, our tribe, the Coast Miwok, have endured and still practice the ways and customs of our ancestors. We have survived and still practice those meaningful customs in our everyday lives.
8: We're jumping in to remind you that you are listening to Making Contact. 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Okay, now back to the show.
4: To bring things back full circle, the rise of ranching at Point Reyes happened at the same time the settlers were hunting the tule elk to near extinction.
2: Native people, our cosmologies and our epistemologies are about how we are related to the elk.
4: This is Teresa Harlan, who we heard at the beginning of the story. Teresa's adopted mother is Coast Miwok. Her ancestors are the original inhabitants of Point Reyes, and they have traditionally had a close relationship with the tule elk.
2: We're related to all animals, plants, and things. So these elk are our relatives. Me as a Native person, I have to say that they are my relatives out there. And that's one of my concerns for the elk out here, is that they're brought here, and yet they cannot move about to have a healthy environment or foods, and they cannot live a sustainable life.
4: For Teresa, the elk represent her family's roots in this place, roots that continue to bring her back to Point Reyes. Her mother's family home is on Laird's Landing, or as she calls it, Felix Cove. I met Teresa at the park to visit her ancestral home. The path to the cove winds down from a grassy hilltop. As we walk, the landscape becomes greener. The trees grow taller, and the branches extend over our heads, enveloping us into the forest. The Coast Miwok may have walked this same path for centuries, or even millennia.
2: So all of this was occupied. Marshall Beach, Laird's Landing that we're calling Felix Cove, all of that. All of this whole area, just everywhere we've been today, you know.
7: Right.
2: The people have walked, lived their lives, hunted, fished, played, sang, mourned, shared meals, lived their lives. Mm-hmm. When I walk down this road, I always think about my mom. This is her little play yard, her walk to school, or walk home, or, you know, if they wanted to go out and do other things like berry picking, this is likely the road she took.
4: Teresa says her ancestors returned here in the early 1800s after surviving the displacement of the mission system.
2: So it goes way, way, way back before ranchers, sometime after Spanish missions. And so this is their home. Now we're getting under the trees. There's ferns are bigger. More flowers and oak trees and bay trees. So if you look to your right, you're going to see the buildings.
9: Oh, there it is.
2: And so you see the house, and you see a little cabin behind the house, and now you can see the shed under the trees.
4: Tucked away under the oak and eucalyptus trees is a small house made from wooden planks, with just two rooms and a front porch. Beyond the house is Tamales Bay. The waves gently lap against the shore, and you can see the town of Marshall across the bay where Teresa's mom was born.
2: Straight ahead of us is where my family would have had their bean and potato fields. And then my grandpa would till this area here and plant the vegetable garden, you know, tomatoes and string beans. And then he built a little barn that no longer exists in a little corral, and that's where the dairy cow.
7: Wow.
2: And they keep a hog once in a while for meat. And then there was chickens, ducks running around, chicken coops. So all of this that you see would have been tended. All of this would have been managed.
4: Today, the cove is overgrown and wild. The house is still standing, though the inside is dilapidated. There's graffiti written on one of the walls. A shed nearby is falling apart. Teresa reminisces about what life would have been like for her mom and grandparents here.
2: So what you would see is a porch steps that are not here. You would see a laundry line. You might find my grandmother sitting on the porch processing some vegetables from the garden or maybe cleaning oysters. You would see the corral and the milk cow over here. You'd see my grandfather walking around, maybe repairing or fixing something. So the house would be filled with voices and people laughing and talking.
4: After surviving the mission system and the displacement and genocide of the 19th century, Teresa's family returned to live out their lives at the cove. But unfortunately, they would once more be forced off the land.
2: Well, my grandmother, Bertha, she died in 1949. And at the time, K Ranch was owned by Turney and Lundgren's. And shortly, a few years after my grandmother died, my uncle Vic, who lived here with my grandfather, they were served eviction papers.
4: Those eviction papers were served by Sales Turney and James Lundgren, two successful dairy farmers who claimed to own the land. Teresa's uncle, Victor Sousa, was the last Coast Miwok person to live on the 12-acre site of K Ranch, which included the land where Teresa's ancestors built their home. Victor brought the matter to court. If he could prove his family had lived on that property since the 1800s, he could make a successful squatter's rights claim to keep the land.
2: The ties to the family go back to the early 1800s. And so he had oral testimony. At the time, the district attorney for Marin County, William Weissick, took the case as a pro bono case and represented my uncle. And he did a lot of research and collected oral testimony that our family lived here when San Francisco was known as Yerba Buena and a forest.
4: In fact, the Turney versus Sousa case was fought all the way up to the California Supreme Court. But the odds were stacked against Victor from the start.
2: So, unfortunately, oral testimony wasn't allowed and considered inadmissible. My uncle did not have a record of tax payments or tax records. And William Weissick was quoted as saying, "Everyone in court knew the family lived there prior to the 1870s, but they could not meet the requirements of law, Western law, paper law." And I mean, this case of Native families losing land over lack of tax records is a common story all over the United States because everything came around them,
7: yeah.
2: You know. So people who've lived here continuously are not going to have deeds and tax records.
4: Victor Sousa lost the lawsuit and the cove.
2: It makes me sad when I think about how my uncle lost his court fight. It makes me sad about what we lost or what was taken from us. But it also makes me devoted to getting the attention needed so that this place isn't demolished, this place isn't vandalized. It has the same value as all the other treasured family homes. But it's not. It's been neglected since my family left.
4: Today, K Ranch, including Teresa's family homestead, is historically recognized by the Park Service and protected from new development. And the Park Service recently repaired the exterior of the house. But there's no signage indicating that it was a Coast Miwok home or how it was lost. And Teresa is fighting for her family's history to be part of the official narrative of the national park.
2: Yeah, this was home. So it is why I'm working so hard to try to get the park and everyone to hold it as dearly as I do and appreciate the historic significance of it as a Coast Miwok built structure. I would want to know this history.
4: National Park Service spokesperson Melanie Gunn says they have plans to highlight Teresa's family story as part of efforts to preserve Indigenous cultural history. She says the Park Service is actively talking with Teresa's family and that the park is also required to consult with the Federated Indians of Grayton Rancheria, a federally recognized tribe of Coast Miwok and Pomo people. Teresa Harlan and Joe Sanchez, who we heard from earlier, are not members of this tribe.
9: There was a very specific decision made by the park's archaeologist and cultural resources lead that those buildings, the Teresa Harlan's family buildings, are really significant because of the overlapping time of when they were occupied by Coast Miwok, kind of in the beginning of Spanish ranching, and then once it became a state and that transition. So we want to tell that story and we'll work with the tribe to do that in the best way possible.
4: That acknowledgement comes 70 years after Teresa's family lost this land, when the California Supreme Court upheld their eviction. When I began reporting this story, I wanted to find out who gets to control the land at Point Reyes, who gets to profit, and at what cost does that profit come to the environment. This story started with the Tule Elk, but it's about so much more than that. At its core, the story of Point Reyes is about how the forces of colonialism and the violence of indigenous displacement continue to shape the state of California today, 500 years after settlers came to this land for the first time. It's also about who gets to control the narrative of that history. Wherever there is a fight over the use of public land in this country, that fight has its roots in colonialism. Because before public land became public, there were people who lived on this land. Even after the horrors of genocide and displacement, indigenous peoples are still here, fighting for the chance to shape the future of the same land that was taken from them generations ago.

0: That was reporter Sam Anderson from the series Whose Point Reyes, produced by Earth Story Studio. This piece first aired in 2021 on KPFA. We'll post a link to the entire series at our website, radioproject.org. I had the opportunity to talk to Teresa Harlan from Sam's Story. She's the executive director and founder of the Alliance for Felix Cove.
1: We're a nonprofit organization that's all Indigenous women led, and we are working to rematriate my mom's family's ancestral Coast Miwok Tamoko homes at Point Reyes National Seashore.
0: Has the National Park Service installed a plaque or anything for Felix Cove yet?
1: No, there's a mock-up of a wayside in which I've provided family photographs of our family at Felix Cove, but it hasn't been finalized. It's been sitting for a few years. It needs to be installed because we have vandalism events, and so people don't realize what they see. Because the house is, you can see it from the bay, or you can hike down to the house, and people don't know what they're looking at. You know, our purpose is to save the house my mom grew up in, which is the last surviving house and structure that was built by Coast Miwok hands. And without our work and our call for its protection and our work to rematriate it, it could easily decay, or park policy is to demolition. In fact, the National Park Service tried to demolish it in prior years, but I have the assurance from the current superintendent that he will not allow the demolition of the house.
0: The National Park Service is working on its Tomales Point area plan, and it's possible they could actually end up removing the Tule elk fence Sam mentioned in his story.
1: Well, absolutely. I'd love to see the fence taken down. The Tule elk, who are our relatives, suffer out there. They were never meant to be penned in. I think there seems to be a trend now in which national parks are turning around and facing that history in their way, reaching out to Indigenous communities, and for governmental agencies to do something like that, that is an incredible shift. But it's built from community action. It's built from the stories being shared. So it's years and years and years of work that folks have been doing way before I came on, that have led and contributed to this place that we're at now, where the Tule elk hopefully will be released from confinement.
0: Can you speak about why these issues around the rematriation of Felix Cove, especially in the context of your family's history there, and also shifting the narrative around, whose history gets to be told when we talk about these lands. Can you talk about why these are important?
1: Absolutely. This work is important because first and foremost, it provides a way that gives recognition and significance to my mother's life, lives of her ancestors, that they existed, that they were actually, that they came from a long line of people who lived sustainably and lived in relationship with the land, water, plants, and animals, and that they made it all the way through three waves of colonization, from the Spanish missions to the Mexican ranchos and the American ranches. And they carved out a life for themselves in their ancestral homelands. My mother would always say they were pocketbook poor, but rich with food. You know, they could, if they wanted fish, they would just go out and fish. There was deer, abalone, oysters and clams, and, abundance. And that also, there was just an extreme injustice that occurred at Point Reyes, meaning that Coast Miwok Tamoko people were driven off their homelands. At first, they're driven to the edges of the margins of their homelands. And then, you know, at the whim of a colonial settler rancher, you know, they're expelled. It's important for folks to know the real history, and not just a carve out.
0: Well, Teresa, thank you so much for taking the time to chat with me today on Making Contact. It's really been a pleasure.
1: Thank you.
0: And that does it for today's show. I'm Lucy Kang. Thanks for listening to Making Contact.
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And welcome, my friends. This is Don Trethaway, Don at Night, this gorgeous twilight here in Port Townsend. I'm sure it's gorgeous where you're listening. I hope it is. I think we'll just get started right off the bat with Serge Rachmaninoff. This is part of his Symphony No. 2. His Symphony No. 1 had such a disastrous debut with a drunken conductor and an orchestra that had only played the piece one or two times. He went into a 2-year depression, wrote nothing, and then this.

the Philadelphia Orchestra with conductor Eugene Ormandy. Who better to do the Adagio from Rachmaninoff's sort of comeback, Symphony No. 2? This gorgeous evening, I think we'll do something that Aaron Copland wrote for the film The Red Pony. I'll do a couple excerpts.

0: Oh, from Aaron Copland's Red Pony Suite, the suite of music he had written for the film, The Red Pony. And I'll be right back.
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0: And I've been there, done that, and I recommend it for all of you. What's up next? How about Bill Frisell?

Well, I think we'll do next, from England, John Sermon, John Abercrombie, Drew Guess, and Jack DeJohnette, for Scott and Susie in Maple Valley.

Slanted Sky, right here on KPTZ, Port Townsend. This is Don Trethaway. I think we'll do this from Chica Libre, their version of Eric Satie's No Cien Number 1.

Ludovico Einaudi, Andare, for Forrest and Priscilla, Santa Barbara.

And for my friends, Connie and Judd, blind Willie Johnson.

Blind Willie Johnson. I love the title. Not very appropriate for this evening, but dark was the night and cold was the ground.

Sister Victoria Spivey, Hoodoo Man, right here on KPTZ, Fort Townsend. I think we'll do this. Kathleen Battle, Christopher Parkening, The Aria.

the Romeros, all four guitars, playing Rodrigo's Concierto Andaluz. That was the Adagio. Quick hi to Rachel in Newport Beach, who just emailed. Let's do this from Ry Cooder. Southern Comfort.

Miles Davis, Gil Evans. That's the Pan Piper from Sketches of Spain. This is Don Trethewey, Done at Night. Bill Mercer's in the room with me. That means Jazz Notes will be starting in just a few minutes. So do stay tuned. And hearing that, as you are, it's about time for me to vacate the chair here and invite you to come back with me next Tuesday night at 6:30.

Hello, everybody, and welcome to Jazz Notes. I'm Bill Mercier, here with you for the next 2 hours to bring you some of the best in classic and contemporary jazz. Many thanks to my good friend Don Trethaway for bringing us another of his fine Don at Night shows, and thanks to you, too, for hanging out with us. Tonight, we've got some straight-ahead stuff from Eric Alexander, nice guitar from Julian Lage and Grant Green, great piano from McCoy Tyner and Enrico Paranuzzi, and much more, including a What's New feature this hour and a Today in Jazz segment in our second hour. In our What's New feature, we'll take a look at the new release, Return Trajectory, from Michael Dietz and his big band. While on Today in Jazz, we celebrate the birthday of vocalist Helen Merrill. We'll hear three from her. So, whether you're a brand new listener or you've been with us for years, welcome. I'm glad you're here. And I hope we can play a few things that's going to make you want to come back. We started things off tonight with Drum Boogie, recorded in 1952 by Gene Krupa on drums, Charlie Ventura tenor, and Teddy Napoleon with the piano. Krupa composed the song along with Roy Eldridge and had a huge hit with it in 1941. The cut's a great example of Krupa's style and how he became one of the most influential drummers in the history of pop music, elevating the role of a drummer from a simple accompanist to an important solo voice. Probably his best-known work was his solo in Sing, Sing, Sing, which he played with the Benny Goodman Orchestra at their 1939 Carnegie Hall concert, and which was inducted into the Grammy Hall of Fame in 1982. The New York Times, in their 1973 obituary of Krupa, called him, quote, a revolutionary known for his frenzied, flashy drumming. His work generated a significant musical legacy that started in jazz and has continued right on through the rock era. We'll start our next set with one from Ella Fitzgerald. Here she is with I Get a Kick Out of You.

We started that last set with Miss Ella Fitzgerald taking one out of the Cole Porter songbook, I Get a Kick Out of You, recorded in 1956 along with Paul Smith on piano, Barney Kessel on guitar, Joe Mondragon bass, and Alvin Stoller with the drums. We followed that with the Bruce Barth Trio doing George's Dance. It's from their 2022 release, Dedication. And this particular cut was dedicated to George Floyd. The members of the trio include Barth on piano, Vincente Archer bass, and Montez Coleman on drums. And we close the set with The Sweetest Sounds, done here by tenor man Eric Alexander on his 2002 release, Summit Meeting. Joining Alexander on this one was Harold Mayburn on piano, John Weber bass, and Joe Farnsworth on drums. Okay, it's time now for our What's New segment. And this week on What's New, we're going to listen to three cuts from the new album Return Trajectory by trombonist Michael Dietz and his big band. Michael Dietz was born in Augusta, Georgia in 1982 and taught himself to play trombone at the age of 17. He must have been a pretty good teacher because he was invited to join the inaugural class of jazz studies of the jazz studies program at Juilliard under the direction of Wycliffe Gordon. After graduation from Juilliard, he worked in a number of big bands, including the bands of Illinois Jacquet, Dizzy Gillespie, Christian McBride, Roy Hargrove, Nicholas Payton, Jimmy Heath, and Charles Tolliver before forming his own band. He's also a jazz educator, currently serving as associate professor of jazz trombone at Michigan State University, and he's recruited several of his students to join in this band. The cuts we'll hear from the new album include You Know I Love You, Little Dave, and Oasis. Here's the Michael Dietz Big Band.

0: We just heard three cuts from the new release Return Trajectory by Michael Dietz and his big band. The cuts we heard were You Know I Love You, featuring Dennis Adu on flugelhorn, Arena Tarakubu on alto, and Dietz on trombone, Little Dave with Eli Racklin and Joel Reeves, the trumpet, on trumpets, and Dietz on trombone, and Oasis with Jack Summerfield on guitar, Mason Reinhardt, soprano sax, and Miles Cole, along with Dietz on trombones. And that's what's new on Jazz Notes for this week. And we'll be right back.
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That last set began with one titled Echo, done by Julian Lage and Bill Frisell, both on electric guitar, along with Jorge Roeder on acoustic bass, and Dave King with the drums. It's from Lage's highly acclaimed 2022 album, View with a Room. And we followed that with Miles Davis on trumpet with take three of Assassinet from the score of the 1958 film A Censure pour l'Echafaud. To write the score for this movie, Miles improvised with his trumpet as he watched the film without sound. Pretty amazing. And the set concluded with Ballad for the Very Tired and Very Sad Lotus Eaters from the 2018 album I Always Knew by trumpeter Jay Thomas and the Oliver Groenwald Nunet. Thomas also plays flugelhorn and tenor, alto saxophone, and soprano saxophone on the album. So all the saxophones. Groenwald played trumpet and leads the Nunet, which is made up of Brad Allison on trumpet, Dan Marcus trombone, Travis Rainey alto, Pete Gallo tenor, Greg Sinibaldi baritone, Adam Kessler drums, Michael Glynn bass, and John Hansen on piano. We'll close on our first hour with John Coltrane on tenor, doing Satellite from his 1964 release, Coltrane Sound. He's got McCoy Tyner with him on piano, Steve Davis bass, and Elvin Jones on drums.

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1: KPTZ is positively delighted to join Finn River Farm and Cidery in announcing the first ever orchard concert in their new event space Among the Fruit Trees, taking place on Sunday, July 26th.
2: The concert will feature the Jefferson County Boys, a three-piece classic bluegrass band from the Port Hadlock area.
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Hello, everybody, and welcome back to our second hour of Jazz Notes on KPTZ 91.9 in Port Townsend. I'm Bill Mercier, here with you till 10, when it's time for DJ Sienna and her great musical mix to take you along the scenic route. Till then, we'll be playing jazz, and we started this hour off with guitarist Grant Green and Iron City from his 1972 album of the same name. He's got Big John Patton with him on organ and Ben Dixon on drums. A contemporary of the better-known Wes Montgomery, Grant Green was born in St. Louis in 1935. He got his big break when alto man Lou Donaldson heard him playing in a St. Louis bar in 1959. Donaldson hired Green for his band and later introduced him to Blue Note record executives. Blue Note hired Green as their house guitarist in 1961, and between 61 and 65, he made more appearances on the label than any other artist. Over the course of his career, he would release 35 albums as lead. Green had the misfortune of being at his peak at the same time Wes Montgomery, who's considered the more influential of the two today, was known for his thumb-picking and extensive use of octaves. Still, Green is widely recognized for his soulful, bluesy style. Jazz critic Michael Irwin called Green, quote, a severely underrated player during his lifetime. Grant Green is one of the great unsung heroes of jazz guitar. Green's playing is immediately recognizable, perhaps more than any other guitarist, unquote. Okay, it's time now for our Today in Jazz feature. And today in jazz, we celebrate the birthday of vocalist Helen Merrill. Helen Merrill was born Jelena Anna Milcetic to Croatian immigrant parents in New York City on this date in 1929. She began working in clubs in the Bronx when she was just 14, and by the time she was 16, she was singing full-time. She made her first recording in 1952 with the Earl Father Hines Band singing A Cigarette for Company. In 1954, she signed with Mercury Records and soon after made the album that defined her career, simply titled Helen Merrill, where she was backed by Clifford Brown on trumpet and Oscar Pettiford on bass. It was also the first album produced and arranged by 21-year-old Quincy Jones. That was the beginning of a long career for Merrill, who would go on to record 40 albums as lead and tour extensively in Europe and Japan, living in Italy and Japan for periods during the mid-60s through early 70s. She remains still active today at the age of 97. We're going to hear three cuts from that first album she did back in 54, starting with her version of Don't Explain, followed by What's New, and finally, Born to be Blue. Here's Helen Merrill.

0: That was Helen Merrill singing three cuts from her first and best-known album, simply titled Helen Merrill, recorded in 1954. We heard Don't Explain, What's New, and Born to be Blue. Accompanying her here were Clifford Brown on trumpet, Donnie Bank flute, Jimmy Jones piano, Barry Galbraith guitar, and Oscar Pettiford on bass, with Bobby Donaldson on drums. The numbers were conducted and arranged by Quincy Jones. Happy 97th birthday, Miss Merrill. And that's Today in Jazz. And we'll be right back.
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We started that last set with John Coltrane's favorite piano man, McCoy Tyner, going solo to play one titled Three Flowers. It's from his 1992 album, Soliloquy. After that, we heard vocalist Shirley Horn giving us her version of Watch What Happens. It's off her 2003 release, May the Music Never End, and also has George Mesterházy on piano, Ed Howard on bass, and Steve Williams with the drums. And a set concluded with Summer Serenade, done here by the Norwegian baritone saxophonist Harald Bergesen, along with Baird Helgrud on guitar, Friedrich Ede Nielsen, double bass, and Torsten Ellingsen with the drums. It's from Bergesen's 2021 album, Baritone. We'll kick off the next set with Clifford Brown and Max Roach and their quintet doing Mildama.

That was pianist Enrico Paranuzzi and Castle of Solitude from his live 2024 release, Hindsight. Mark Johnson joined in on bass and Joey Barron had the drums. And before that, we heard Mil Dama, done by the Clifford Brown Max Roach Quintet in 1954. Brown has the trumpet, and Roach had that great drum solo here, along with Harold Lamb on tenor, Richie Powell piano, and George Morrow on bass. Well, that just about does it for us for this week, but we've got one more before we go. Catharsis, recorded by the Johnny Griffin Sextet back in 1958. Griffin's on tenor here, joined by Donald Byrd on trumpet, Pepper Adams baritone, Kenny Drew piano, Wilbur Ware bass, and Philly Joe Jones on the drums. The cut can be found on the album titled The Johnny Griffith Sextet. DJ Sienna will be coming up at 10 with great tunes found along the scenic route. Let's get back together again here next week. Till then, stay cool, keep well, and good night, everybody.

The Beatles with Rocky Raccoon. You're on the Scenic Route with Sienna. Thank you, Bill, with Jazz Notes. It's Tuesday night, and we are, for the first little bit of this show, celebrating Jimothy. If you have not heard of Jimothy, if you're not already in love with Jimothy, he is a raccoon.

who has recently stolen the hearts of everyone on the internet. And he's from Ballard. He's been seen around Ballard. And he has, I think, what is called short spine syndrome. And so he just looks so extra cute and weird. And why is everyone obsessed with him? I don't know why, but he's everywhere. And personally, for me, I just think he's a beautiful representation of how messed up it is that we are so obsessed with perfect and something looking perfect, and just how, you know, life is not perfect, and things might come out strange. I might say something that I don't mean to say. I might not plan everything out perfectly, but, I am still worthy and I'm still awesome nonetheless. And Jimothy, just watching him do his thing, I don't know, has inspired a lot of people, I think. At least that's personally why I am a fan. Definitely Jimothy and Raccoons are having a moment. And also, like, the underdog, you know, a lot of people got really excited about the World Cup, especially me and my family. And it was so fun to have hope and cheer and root for the underdog. And so I think that's what Jimothy represents. I think that's hope. Hope is what a lot of us are looking for. And just perfect imperfection. So anyways, the first little bit of this show, we're inspired by Jimothy and the underdog.

Among the Leaves, Sun Kill Moon. Before that, Wasteland Baby, Hozier, When I'm Small, Fantagram, Animal Tracks, Mountain Man, and Raccoon by Betty and the Bobs. This first part of this playlist goes out to our dear friend Jimothy and the Underdog.

Don't let it get you down. Keep on trucking, buddy. You got this. That was Lucky with Attaboy. Or Attaboy with Lucky. My bad. I won't let it get me down that I just switched the artist and the song name. Before that, we heard Lost by Coldplay. Just because I'm losing doesn't mean I've lost. Before that, we heard Underdog, Alicia Keys. This one's for the underdogs. It's hot Jimothy summer, and we're going to keep on trucking with some more tunes for the underdog.

Keep on pushing the impressions. Before that, we heard The Harder They Come, Jimmy Cliff, and The Underdog, Spoon. Keep on pushing, folks. You're on the Scenic Route with Sienna. Thanks for being here tonight. Whether you're listening from nearby in Port Townsend or on the peninsula, or from further away, whether you're in Whidbey or in another state, I'm just so happy you're here, and thanks for tuning into my show. The first half of this show was inspired by Jimothy. Everyone is cheering for Jimothy. The whole world is behind him. Where you see that some of the odds might be stacked against him, we're all just here cheering him on, asking him to keep on pushing. So, Jimothy and the underdogs that we love so much, you're not alone. You know, sometimes we all feel like an underdog. Sometimes it feels like everything is stacked against us. I hope that you have something that helps you keep going. For me, it's definitely music and some inspirational songs. So we're going to switch up the mood. I hope you're ready. We're going to get moody. All right. Speaking of keeping pushing and the underdog, and hoping. Next up, we've got Crosby, Stills, and Nash.

This is the first song, this is the moment of truth. If this one fails, what good will the rest of them do? I'm trying to stay focused and stay in the moment, but all I can think about is if my fly is open. I swore I checked it before I went on. Maybe that was last night, I just can't recall. I'd ask you to check for me, but that's asking a lot. So I'm just gonna check real quick and then I'll move on.

I don't trust a musician who's always complaining it's hard out here, but so is everything. You know what my job was? Before I did this, I used to walk around parking lots picking up trash. Do you know how many people paid to watch me do that? Zero. Always zero. My draw was zero for the trash pickup job. So even if no one comes to this one, they still let me play guitar. I don't trust a musician who's always complaining. Sometimes it's clear, sometimes it's raining, sometimes it's the gorge.

So when the candle flickers, when the days get dark, they call them first world problems, but they still break your heart. And the universe feels like it's against you. Just take a minute to realize all it took to make you. Your parents had to meet, as random as that was, and hang out long enough at least to make some love and make a baby and give it your name. And all your ancestors had to do the same, exponentially backwards to the start of life. So much had to happen just exactly right. Sparks had to catch, oceans had to freeze, billions of cells had to survive, endless disease, civilizations had to crumble, wars had to be fought, bad presidents had to get elected, good presidents had to get shot, people had to leave, hearts had to get broken, people had to die just so your eyes could open. The universe is not against you. The universe is not against you. It went through a lot just to give you a chance. It must have wanted you pretty bad. No pressure though, no pressure though. The universe went through a lot, but no pressure, bro. You don't gotta be perfect. You don't

It's a miracle we're here at all. Ain't that true? Dissect the Bird, that was a live version by John Craigie. Before that, Falling Apart, Slow Pulp, Else, Built to Spill, Black Diamonds, Big Thief, The Laundry Room, The Avett Brothers, Butterfly, Adrian Lenker, and Helplessly Hoping, Crosby, Stills, and Nash. Woo! It's a lot of music. I just sometimes love to get caught up in the music and not too much speaking in between, because that's why we're all here. But whoever you are, I hope you're enjoying, and I'm so glad you're here listening with me here on the Scenic Route. We've got a few more songs. Let's keep it going.

Exit Lude, The Killers. It's good to have you with us, even if it's just for a day. That, you know, the summer started out with a lot of hope for those countries, those underdog countries who've maybe never been in the World Cup tournament before, or at least haven't gone very far. And that was very fun and exciting. And now we're saying, we're holding on to that hope. We're holding on to our love of the underdog with Hot Jimothy Summer. So this playlist was for you, for the underdogs, for the teams, the animals, the people that give us hope, something to root for. Thanks for joining me on the scenic route tonight. I look forward to it every week. Just remember, it's about the journey, not the destination. So slow down, enjoy everything around you. It's a miracle we're here at all. You've been listening to Community Radio here in Port Townsend, KPTZ. Have a great night.

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2: 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I speak of Antoine Gibson, kicking off today's brand new Cool Jazz Weekly with his new cool song called MPH. 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

Always love that guy's sound. He always kind of mixes in some new age and chill feel with his smooth jazz sound. Christoph Goes, although that song I thought had much more of a straight-ahead smooth jazz sound. Either way, fantastic song nonetheless, whatever you call it. Christoph Goes, that is his new one called Wherever You Are. And we started off a show, this show, with Antoine Gibson, MPH, here on Cool Jazz Weekly. Make sure you're watching your MPH out on the highway, miles per hour. If you're listening to that song as you're driving, yeah, it's definitely one of those songs that feels good with the wind down and the air blowing through your hair, but watch your speed. You don't want to get pulled over. It is Cool Jazz Weekly, everything fresh in the world of cool and contemporary jazz with just a dash of the retro. This lady is so nice. We've interviewed her a couple of times on the radio program. She has a new song out now covering Peter Frampton's song, I'm In You. It's Castella, I'm In You, on Cool Jazz Weekly.

That's a really nice soulful track there from Kiara Bell. She's the featured artist on that song there from Big Poppy. Big Poppy featuring Kiara Bell, Love's Our Destiny. And another nice soulful rendition of a classic song, a Peter Frampton song, done nicely by soul neo-soul singer Castella, I'm In You, here on Cool Jazz Weekly. Everything fresh in the world of cool and contemporary jazz with just a dash of the retro. As we roll right along here on Cool Jazz Weekly, I always love this guy's sound, and he has a new one out right now called Your Eyes by Candlelight. It's Steve Laurie, Your Eyes by Candlelight on Cool Jazz Weekly.

It is Cool Jazz Weekly. Really nice song there from Sean DeLacy. It's called Monserrate. The song is a full sensory escape inspired by the real Monserrate Winery in northern San Diego County, where Sean regularly performs. So very nice. Very nice song there here from Sean DeLacy. And Steve Laurie right before that with Your Eyes by Candlelight here on Cool Jazz Weekly. Everything fresh in the world of cool and contemporary jazz with just a dash of the retro. We're halfway through the show right now. Time for a dash of the retro. We'd like to send out condolences to the family and friends of Calvin Hayes. Calvin Hayes, British musician who founded the 80s pop band, sophistopop band, Johnny Hates Jazz. He died suddenly, recently, at the age of 63. Rest in peace to Calvin Hayes. It's ironic that a show like Cool Jazz Weekly playing a song from a band titled Johnny Hates Jazz. However, the ironic thing about Johnny Hates Jazz is that their pop music from the 80s had kind of a sophistopop sound to it, and sophistopop, you could say, had a very distant relation to smoother type jazz. So even though the band's name was Johnny Hates Jazz, some very distant jazz elements in Johnny Hates Jazz, the name of the band originating from a real person named Johnny, who was a friend and the brother-in-law of the band's bassist, Mike Nocito. Johnny was known to absolutely despise jazz music. The band found that funny, shared the name with the rest of the band, and they adopted the name Johnny Hates Jazz. Well, kind of a funny story there, but sad news about other band member Calvin Hayes, co-founder of Johnny Hates Jazz. Rest in peace, Calvin Hayes. Condolences to his family and friends. Our touch of the retro today, it is Johnny Hates Jazz, their classic from the 80s, Shattered Dreams. Our touch of the retro

It is Cool Jazz Weekly. That had your toes tapping, I'm sure. Mel Holder covering the classic from the early 1970s, Soul Makossa. And that happens to be the most sampled African song in history. Of course, done originally by Manu Dibango and released in 1972. What a fun song. And yeah, just a great song and great to have a new rendition of it right there here on Cool Jazz Weekly. And our touch of the retro right before that with Johnny Hates Jazz. Rest in peace to co-founder Calvin Hayes. Johnny Hates Jazz, their classic from the 80s, Shattered Dreams, here on Cool Jazz Weekly. Everything fresh in the world of cool and contemporary jazz. Hopefully giving you a little bit of sunlight in your life with our show every week. It's Paul Taylor, Sunlight on Cool Jazz Weekly.

It is Cool Jazz Weekly. Nice, simple track right there that has a lot of fun to it and a lot of soul to it. Mateen Mustafa, Dance Groove All Night here on Cool Jazz Weekly, where hopefully you're grooving all night, all day, or whenever you're listening to Cool Jazz Weekly. Thank you so much for listening to the show. Each and every week before Mateen, we heard Lowell Hopper with On the Edge, and we started off that set with a very nice track. Love the sound of that track. All of Paul Taylor's music has that sound to it. A definite consummate smooth jazz sound. And that's his new one there called Sunlight here on Cool Jazz Weekly. Everything fresh in the world of cool and contemporary jazz with just a dash of the retro. Cool Jazz Weekly, a production of Kutztown University Radio on the beautiful campus of Kutztown University. 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One of the best things you can do is let somebody you know in your family or circle of friends about Cool Jazz Weekly and help spread the word. We do appreciate that. Going on close to 10 years doing this show. We definitely, definitely love every minute of it. Got time for one more song here on Cool Jazz Weekly. Everything fresh in the world of cool and contemporary jazz with just a dash of the retro. Frank Unzueta, continuing his visionary exploration of expanding the classic jazz trio with rich orchestral textures and inspired by the groundbreaking collaborations of Gil Evans and Miles Davis. He approaches composition with a blend of melodic simplicity, harmonic depth, and an unwavering commitment to swing. Here is Frank Unzueta taking us out of today's show with Silently, as we silently disappear from the airwaves for this week, but we'll join you back here again next week on Cool Jazz Weekly.

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released June 26 on Partisan Records, Beth Orton's latest album, The Ground Above, sees her visiting themes of survival, renewing, motherhood, identity, and political unease on the songs. And that one is the title track, getting us into the hour of incredible listening today on the mainstream. I'm Brett Mabee, and it's so good to have you here. As always, nyo always kana kagwego. Ait kwa, ongwenyo sa danet gaya don na ngamwa nisa de. Hante wasonda ge heo dok. I hope you have fun today and every day and all the time in between. We need all the good vibes we can get, and I trust that's one of the very valid reasons that you're joining me here on your favorite local airwaves. If you're a digital listener, that means you've gone the extra step to go out of your way and tune in with me, which means I love you. I love you, I love you. So, as always, stick around for the hour if you can. We'll hear from Hatahtli, the talented Diné singer-songwriter, Hatahtli Nazwiler. It'll be one from his latest album that came out on Dangerbird Records. A new one to get into the rotation from Indigenous singer-songwriter Liv Waite, a part of the Marilyn Music label. Her latest offering has a lot of great Beatle vibes, and I know that term is used a lot, and for me it might be the flute mellotron thing that you hear in her song that is also reminiscent of the Beatles' Strawberry Fields Forever. But all that to say, you gotta stick around for an incredible new edition. And while we're on the topic of new tunes, this one's from the husband and wife duo of Michael and Tanya Trotter. Their latest album is The Story of Michael and Tanya, and it's a love story of epic proportions. Released May 7th, enjoy their single Don't Say Goodbye. And don't you say goodbye to me quite yet. We have a lot more listening today on the mainstream.

Calico artist Daigle Wolf. Today on The Mainstream, a track from his Yellowstone album and song in the Calico language. I love hearing contemporary sounds with ancient indigenous languages. There's a juxtaposition there that really adds to some incredible storytelling. We also introduced the War and Treaties Don't Say Goodbye single into the rotation for the first time, a song that's a part of the husband and wife duo's latest album, The Story of Michael and Tanya. I'm Brett Mabee, and should you ever be feeling lonely, you can reach out to me at brett@mainstreamradio.net, or heck, why not use the chat feature that's found right there on the homepage at mainstreamradio.net. While you're there, take a look around, because I'm always adding more details to the site. Some of the other experiences that you can have with Turtle Island Tunes Full Moon Radio, some of the unique collaborations and projects that I've had the honor of working on together with collaborators, both here and on the Wakaw communities, with friends across Turtle Island as well. There's some really cool things happening. I'm grateful to be a part of the movement, and as always, you're welcome to reach out to me with ideas that we can kick around as well. So use the chat feature and all the features found on mainstreamradio.net. The talented Abenaki jazz composer Molly Obomswen is coming up before this block is through. A track of hers that was found on her Sweet Tooth album, it still is, but you know what I mean, and one that the Julia Keefe Indigenous Big Band also recently covered as a part of their debut album as well. We'll be hearing from Tedeschi Trucks in this block, but not before Cherokee and Muscogee Creek singer-songwriter Kaylin Fay. Blending Americana folk and Cherokee storytelling, her newest album, Garden, was released April 3rd, and from that collection of tunes, it's 7 here on The Mainstream.

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I'm Brett Mabee, and a shout out to friends who are dialed in on Live 365 and the Full Moon Radio, whether it be on the full World Wide Web website at www.live365.com or the free app that makes it available for Android and Apple users, and the ability to put the Full Moon Radio on your smart TV, which includes Apple TV, Roku, and Fire Stick. There's a lot of ways to take me and these great songs with you wherever you go. And should you be on Rune, the musical metadata curation site that offers some pretty high-definition listening experiences, you can actually find the Full Moon Radio there as well. And sometimes I like popping that on. So again, check things out a number of different ways with the Full Moon Radio. Lorraine's coming up before this hour is through. Also Lakota singer Scotty Clifford and Spirits Cry. A new one to get into the rotation from Métis singer Liv Wade. The first song of this set comes courtesy of Dene singer-songwriter Hatotli. He put out an album on Dangerbird Records, which has released music from some of the most influential indie acts of the last 20 years, including Silver Sun Pickups, Fits in the Tantrums, Minus the Bear, The Frights. Their current roster, including, again, Hatotli and Seawolf, Night Shop, just to name a few. From Hatotli's most excellent I'll Be Around, it's Wait for You, as I wait for you to join me one last time here on The Mainstream.

is that little space we find in the dark each night without a light, in the bend of dark arms, safe from trauma, grief, and strife. Black is the color of real jungle fever in Belize, Tanzania, or Papua New Guinea. 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Black is the color of the Atlantic floor, the complexion of the sky god directly north. It is a sunset horizon disappearing into Ontario Lake. Black is

0: shades of red. 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

A match made in folk Americana heaven. That's Samantha Crane and First Aid Kits. Pot, County Call, Return. There. Summer 2026 single, bringing that block in my time with you to an end on the mainstream. We also heard Danielle Ponder's Power, Amethyst Kia's Wild Turkey from the Wary and Strange album, and again, it was Hatatli's Wait for You from his latest Danger Bird Records release, I'll Be Around, that kicked off the set. Thank you for joining me today, and I can't wait to do this again. You're always welcome to join me on your favorite local airwaves. Check those listings for the next time you can dial in. I broadcast 7 days a week, 3 hours a day, so there's a good chance you might be joining me sooner than later. But if you just can't wait, head on over to mainstreamradio.net, where I do keep the full digital archive up to date. In the remainder of our time is music from Bob Jr., Tofu Smell, and this one from Red River Métis singer-songwriter with some Scandinavian roots as well, Liv Wade. This is a sneak peek of her 2026 fall release, Fur Queen. As I was mentioning earlier in the hour, I love the Beatles vibes of this song, and it's not just because of the flute setting on the mellotron as well. I think there's a lot of fun to be had in Blue House Paint, and of course, that's one of the key ingredients in anything Beatle-esque. It's a great song for your consideration and approval. Let me know what you think about it. In the meantime, turn off your mind, relax, and float down the mainstream, huh? Bent gate, I...

Hello, this is Adrian Sutherland. Watjig, inomise, kapestoyek. And you're listening to Native Voice One, the Native American Radio Network.

known for his warm, soulful vocals, that's the Nashville-based Christian Taylor's Holding It Down from his album Precious on the Mainstream, a recent addition into the rotation and a fine way to get into our precious time together on your new favorite show. Now, Wiscano, as I do quite often, in fact, 7 days a week, 3 hours a day, I'm broadcasting from the Seneca Nation's Allegheny Territory, and I hope that this broadcast finds you in good health and spirits. Good vibes are a great thing, a precious commodity in this wild age. So as always, stick around for just that, as we'll be enjoying music from the Bombay Bicycle Club. Also the latest from Corto Alto, a new one to get into the rotation from Murian Bradley. We'll also be hearing tracks from Saul Williams, Métis singer-songwriter Ghost Keeper, and right now we're heading down to Australia with brother and sister duo Angus and Julia Stone. Be on the lookout for their seventh studio album, the September 2026 release of Karaoke Bear. A great sneak peek is Monroe, a song that we're introducing into the rotation for the first time right about now. I'll be right back in just a few. 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

a low rainy night, cruising through the French quarters. Leather jacket, my tag say Ralph Lauren. A low rainy night, cruising through the French quarters. Leather jacket, my tag say Ralph Lauren.

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Build relations within your society merely to survive or equally to prosper. Step back to step forward. Hold tight or let go. The decisions to make in instances without choice. Your own emotions may surprise you. Things may not always go as planned. Some truths are cliche. Discernment and nuanced judgment. Solid reasoning. Willful abandon. You will find yourself in love. You will lose yourself in passion. Work to find yourself again. You'll be forced to reckon with survival. You may find weapons, crutches,

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Anchored in faith.

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1: 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Oh, Ganja Sufi. Aha. That's Saul Williams' Conspiracy today on the Mainstream. I do love those moments where I'm misreading something and then it suddenly clicks, and, you know, that's kind of a fun one, right? So we also heard Tank and the Bangas' Nighttime, featuring Austin Brown and David Shaw from The Last Balloon. Earlier in the set was Ghost Keeper 6 from the very fun Horse Chief War Thief album. And for the first time, it was brother and sister duo Angus and Julia Stone's Monroe, a sneak peek of their September 2026 seventh studio album, Karaoke Bar. If you're tuning in... Oh my, I just realized I introduced that album as Karaoke Bear earlier. Oh, I should be wearing my glasses more. It's becoming more and more evident these days. If you're just now joining, I'm Brett Mabey, and as always, I'm glad that you could come along for these musical adventures. A lot more still in the queue, including tracks from Alexis Lynn. We'll also hear from Charlie Lowry and Dark Water Rising. Later on is Mike D, formerly of the Beastie Boys, a recent one from Corto Alto, and a new one from Murian Bradley. Helping to lead the way to the bottom of the hour is a band who, three of the members anyway, met at the age of 15 in school. They met their fourth member, bassist Ed Nash, at a funeral, which does make for a pretty unusual origin story anyway. And One Bombay Bicycle Club continues with a lot of great success. I recently introduced another new tune, but this one comes from their My Big Day. It's Just a Little More Time, here on the Mainstream.

At the halfway point of the hour, let me welcome the new friends of the show who are dialed in on the AM, FM, or digital airwaves, as it were. 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I'm Brett Mabee, and a shout out to those friends who are tuned in to KVRF 89.5 FM in and around Sutton, Alaska. Again, friends, it's good to have you here, and while it's my sincerest hope you can hang out for the entire hour, I understand that you just might be popping in and out for a minute. That's why I want to take this opportunity to remind you that there are digital ways to take these songs and everything else that Native Voice One has to offer with you wherever you go. 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All you have to do is type in Native Voice One, and you can take this and all of the great offerings of NV1 with you wherever you go. In the remainder of our time is tracks from Black Belt Eagle Scout, also the Six Nations Pappy John's Band. First up the bat in this block is a name who got its meaning from a play on Liam Shortall's surname. Again, the pun with short and tall, Corto Alto. Anyway, Turn It Up with Go, featuring Vector, a great track to kick off this final 30 minutes on The Mainstream. Yeah.

bringing it back from the previous verse. Son of the soil as a crown of clay, came to the point after serious search. Laffy IG any night and day, any stage I play, any rhyme I say,

Black Belt Eagle Scouts Blue from the Land, the Water, the Sky, today on the Mainstream. We also heard Mike D's True Colors, Soul Wax's Perfect We Are Not, and Corto Alto's Go, a track featuring Vector. Thank you for joining me today. I look forward to the next time we can do just this, and I especially love that the Mainstream has grown exponentially, mostly through word of mouth, and that means this reimagined Mainstream is working. So as always, tell your friends and family that we like to shake things up and reimagine what a Mainstream music scene can look and sound like here. 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In the remainder of our time, Samantha Fish, but not before this one from Murian Bradley. Released June 26, Not Going Back marks a major turning point in her artistic evolution, moving from a more traditional blues roots into a darker, moodier, smokier, more atmospheric sound. Let me know what you think about Not Going Back, and don't go anywhere. 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

Turnpike Troubadours teamed up with 6-time Grammy nominee and 7-time IBMA Mandolin Player of the Year, Sierra Hull, who became the first woman ever to win that prestigious Mandolin Player Award. That's their collaboration, Feeling Good Again, a recent addition into the rotation on the mainstream. Nyawiskano, I'm Brett Mabee, and I'm excited to be bringing you this hand-picked playlist. Let's admit it, algorithms provide a boring way to discover new music. As I take a look ahead, we'll be hearing from Whitney Tye, also Alison Brown and Steve Martin, as we continue on with some great bluegrass. Derek Miller, a new one from Trampled by Turtles, and Jeff Tweedy of Wilco. In this first set, Wolf Saga, and this one from Genesis frontman Peter Gabriel. He continues with his ongoing Lunar Cycle album rollout, releasing a new song on a full moon, and this one was just in time for the strawberry moon. It's also being described as one of the most, quote, Gabriel-esque pieces he's released in years. Enjoy the bright side mix of I Belong to the Sky, here on the mainstream.

0: From Wolf Saga's My Time EP, it's Glance on the Mainstream. And we also introduced Peter Gabriel's I Belong to the Sky, the Bright Side remix that was released for the Strawberry Moon in June. A great new addition into the rotation. I'm Brett Mabee, and as always, I want to hear how much you're enjoying these songs. So feel free to reach out to me either through a letter. The physical address can be found at mainstreamradio.net. 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And of course, you're welcome to reach out to me for a variety of reasons, including promoting some of the bands that are in your local area that you feel deserves that mainstream attention. And of course, if you're a singer-songwriter, get your tracks in for consideration as well. Bittersweet is coming up before too long. And looking ahead to the second half, Shabaka, The Bloodshots, Trampled by Turtles and Jeff Tweedy, and a whole lot more. This London-based singer-songwriter grew up in a creative household. Jessie Ware's father was John Ware, a BBC Panorama reporter, and her sister Hannah is an actress as well. Her mom, Lenny, is one of her biggest supporters, and before working in music full-time, she was also a journalist, a sports reporter with the Daily Mirror, and a TV production assistant alongside 50 Shades of Grey author E.L. James. It's Jessie Ware's Automatic from Superbloom helping us to get back into this set on the Mainstream.
1: 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You've got a perfect woman. She treats you right, keeps you satisfied. It's Automatic.

0: All right, as we get into this half of Music on the Mainstream, greetings and y'all wiskano to friends who are dialed in to KWAK LPFM on 102.5 in San Xavier, Arizona. And whether you're tuned in analog or digitally, it's always good to have you here. And should you have to step away from listening on your favorite local airwaves, you can hand off with your own station's live stream. There's a good chance that's a service that's provided, as it's pretty common these days. So be sure to check that out to stay up to date with the mainstream, all the great local programming, community events, and personalities you've come to know and love on the station that you call home. Before this hour is through, one from Allison Brown and Steve Martin. And right now, we're going to kick things off with Burke Jodwin. His most recent album, Fly Away, continues to gain attention. And one of the cool things to point out about this release is that his family has joined him on most of the tracks. He has one daughter playing bass on every track, another daughter singing on several songs. His son sings on a track, and his wife even contributes hand claps. It's a family affair, and right now, featuring Joey Styles, Turn It Up with White Man's World, and I'll be back with you one last time today on the mainstream.
1: November 1885. Eight Cree men were hung at Fort Battleford. They were found guilty of murder in relation to the Trout Lake Massacre. They were tried in English, although they did not speak English. The children were brought in from the Battleford Industrial School to watch and to learn that the red man is now living in a white man's world.

Chewbacca in Mara the Mountain from A Future Untold today on the mainstream. Earlier in the set, from Alison Brown's Safe, Sensible, Insane, that was her collaboration with Steve Martin and Jason Mraz in Statement of Your Affairs. The first song of the set was one from Burke Jodwin's latest full-length album, Fly Away. If you're just now joining, well, get here sooner next time. As it is sadly that time, I got to step out of the studio for a little bit. I'm going to miss you, just like I know you're going to miss me, right? Be sure to check those listings for the next time you can dial into the mainstream with Brett Mabee, or to tune in digitally, head on over to mainstreamradio.net or nv1.org to enjoy this and all of the incredible offerings of the originators in the scene, Native Voice One, Native American Radio Network. You can catch the mainstream on their live stream every Monday through Friday from 10 a.m. to 1 p.m. Eastern Time, right before Native America Calling. As we wind down this hour, one from the Bloodshots, Derek Miller, and this one from Trampled by Turtles and Jeff Tweedy. They teamed up for this Banjo Dad Records release. It came out June 26th, and for your consideration and approval, enjoy. Love is everywhere. Beware on the mainstream.

5. We'll also be hearing from Blue Moon Marquee, an album produced by and a track featuring blues legend Duke Robillard. They've developed a pretty strong relationship over the last decade or so. So again, stick around for one from them. Ali Fontaine, a talented Anishinaabe singer-songwriter and daughter of Eagle and Hawk and Indian City founder Vince Fontaine, in just a few. But right now, we're heading on out to Maui with Lily Miola, an upcoming singer-songwriter who, of her more recent events, performed at Willie Nelson's iconic 4th of July picnic. It's her latest single, Should Have Known Better, that we're getting into the rotation for the first time this hour on the mainstream.

From the Philharmonic's Chironic, it's What's It All Mean on the Mainstream. We also heard Allie Fontaine's Kiss and Lily Miola's Should Have Known Better single, a brand new addition into the rotation and one that I think will tickle your fancy. Of course, reach out to me with all your comments about the songs here on the show. I love it when people form new relationships to songs, and in that sense, I consider myself a little bit of a matchmaker, helping to pair the right songs with the right people to form the perfect memories. 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Orchestra Akakon, Before This Half Is Up, a song that we got into the library not that long ago. Looking Ahead, Say She She, one from Polo and Pan, and helping us to kick off this final set of the half is one from Truman Sinclair, who's actively touring across the U.S. He recently also completed some pretty major dates with Courtney Barnett and continues to promote his current era, courtesy of Capitol Records. Without further ado, it's Black Train on the Mainstream.

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Just type in Turtle Island or Full Moon, and the Soikot Wadeno Tot experience is right there for you. In the remainder of our time is music from Métis artist Desiree Dorian, Polo and Pan, and Metrimony coming up before this block is through. Right now, we're going to get back into things with this one from Say She She, who, if you're a boomer or older Gen Zer, you might recall that Say She She is a playful nod to Chic and Nile Rodgers. Gotta keep the fun going in music. It's there under the sun on the mainstream.

climbing towards. Been who I've been aiming for. Pretty black and dope, not on dope and traveling abroad. I got my clothes from malls with a thrift store scar and a thrift store heart. With a Hermes bag, with a Walmart tag, trying to play my jazz. 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Used like suspicion, but you ain't never grabbed. Been a beauty.

Shaggy and Sting with Tillamon and On the Mainstream. I hope I'm putting enough emphasis into that accent. We also heard Tank and the Bangas' Remember, featuring Samara Joy and Robert Glasper. Earlier than that was Polo and Pan's Disco Nap, featuring Metronomy, and it was Say She She's Under the Sun, helping us to get into that half. Thank you so much for spending a little bit of your time here today. I can't wait until the next opportunity we have to enjoy music again, and there's a good chance that it'll be sooner than later. I broadcast 7 days a week, 3 hours a day, so as always, check those local listings for the next time you can dial in on the AM-FM frequencies. 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In the final block of the hour, Caroline Rose and this one from Anishinaabe singer-songwriter Thea May. This is her freshest single. It's 27, a July 2nd release that is a tribute to her best friend Digby. Turn it up and sing along and let me know what you think about this sneak peek of her Living With It album on the mainstream.

0: Kamadok Yuppie. This is Wombly Achea, a.k.a. Juke, a.k.a. the Ogallala Wolf Puppy, and you are now listening to Native Voice One.
1: When the lights go out and the dark rolls in, when your body's bruised and you just can't win, when you scream out loud,

Tarahumara, MC Artson, is the kind of old school artist that likes to keep a message journal of phrases he hears from elders. And it's also worth pointing out that despite having been in the industry for a long time, he still has his ups and downs. And due to the pandemic depression, he almost quit music in 2020 until his wife, She Rose, intervened and told him, "You're not done, you're transforming." And that moment led to Queendom, one of his most healing records, and in a roundabout way, ended up setting the stage for the husband and wife's duo.

0: pertains to the needed indigenous representation of Turtle Island. Before the hour's through, one from Delbert Anderson, J.J. Pakutas, and the original incarnation of the Dead. I do believe even Nicholas Lucero is on drums in that formation. Later on, we'll be hearing from Sierra Spirit, Emma Donovan, one from Shima, and more immediately is Nick Hakim, and this one from P.J. Morton and Susan Carroll. Now, this collaboration, Good Morning, ended up being her breakout moment as it earned a Grammy Award at the 66th Annual Grammys back in 2024. It launched her into the national spotlight, after which she was signed with Def Jam Records as well. Some pretty cool stuff. It's their Good Morning single on the mainstream.
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1: Tatiana Jane's Brutal on the mainstream. We also heard Nick Hakim's I Can See single, and before that it was PJ Morton and Susan Carroll's Good Morning that got us into that set of music. I'm Brett Mabee, and if you're just now getting here, get here a little sooner next time. You've missed a little bit, but the good news is I've got you covered. 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Take four before this block is up. And looking ahead into the hour, one from Sierra Spirit, Desiree, featuring Emmanuel Jal, and right now, it's Hermanos Gutierrez, a duo that I just can't get enough of, and if you've noticed that they're heavy on the instrumental side, that's by choice, and they've always said that they never needed a singer because the guitars are the voice. Well, it's a good thing, though, that they've teamed up with Jack Johnson for some beautiful covers, or reimaginings, rather, of earlier Jack Johnson classics for the Sur Film Music Project. Turn it up with Canto Andino and get lost in this ambiance on the mainstream.

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1: Bounce to the rhythm in your mind, connecting the lines to form a different vibe aligned with the times. Dig that from the front to the back, attached from the synapse to your spine. We in it for the long haul, and wanna thank all y'all for jumping on the ride. Here's your ticket as I'm shifting in the drive. Let's kick it while I'm kicking you some rhymes as we rise. Up to the tip top, setting up the riff shop. Jazz, funk, hip hop, and soul. Combined together through any type of weather, we rise, grow, shine on the road. Not the flip-flop, we rock and get props. Jam with the band, we out of control. Not big shots, launch from ship rock. Check on your wristwatch, it's time for the show, let's go. We can wreck any tempo, set with a wet flow. North, east, south, west, and west coast. No sausage fest, just some eggs with the French toast. Dressed in some fresh clothes. We break bread with our friends though, and shred with the best in the flesh, no pretendo. Steady rocking, dropping heavy crescendos. Tic-tac-toe across the map like XOs. We gain the respect cause we vendo. And I paid off my debts while I collect dough. Always stayed in effect cause my rent's low. From the southwest, surrounded by the bread lows. Our bass player ain't playing with the breaststroke. Just know they not winning big cause they bet low. Gotta aim for the neck if their head's cloaked. Laying in the trench with no trench coat. Party people.

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Put the needle on the record, let the pen drop. Made it to the top 10, maybe we the 10 top. Time to wake up those who got slept on. Folk cold, so cold, but we been hot. 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That good hip hop and real jazz is still alive, right? We gon' keep on living, I'ma speak on rhythms as we breach all limits. Fourth

0: 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Jazz, funk, hip hop, and soul combined together through any type of weather. We rise, grow, shine on the road. 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Not big shots, launch from shit.
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2: All right, it's Undercurrents. I'm Greg McVicker. Crazy times, huh? There's a lot going on, and we're here to provide music to, you know, soothe your soul and maybe trigger some insights, thoughts, memories, ideas, whatever. Let's see what happens, okay? We're very, very excited to bring you the new Tears for Fears album. It's called The Tipping Point. And let's start now with this track called Rivers of Mercy.
3: Well, the streets have started burning. There's trouble in the towns. Guess the devil loves his playground, that's for sure.

Peace and love and perfection.

Maybe some of you recognize that as a Black Sabbath song. And we pulled that out thinking, you know, that's kind of appropriate these days. Ruthie Foster with War Pigs. Michelle Schacht, Evacuation Route. Coldplay, Bonnie Adam, and it was Tears for Fears, Rivers of Mercy. That's from their new one, The Tipping Point. It's Undercurrents. I'm Greg McVicker. Pleased to be here with you. Got another new record for you to share. Cherokee Comanche artist Mickey Free, whose resume is so long, I'm not even going to get started here. But during the pandemic, he just couldn't sit still, so he teamed up with friends like Cindy Blackman, Santana, and Christone Kingfish Ingram, and Gary Clark Jr., and Billy Idol guitarist Steve Stevens, put this new record out called Turquoise Blue. This is Mickey Free with Heavy Mercy.

When you think of anti-war songs, you never think of the Rolling Stones, but there's one right there, Blinded by Rainbows, from the Don Was produced album, Voodoo Lounge. Mickey Free before that from his new one, Turquoise Blue, Heavy Mercy. It's Undercurrents. I'm Greg McVicar. Welcome to our little radio show here. We'll be right back with Imogen Heap in just a minute.

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Thank you, guys. Imogen Heap now. This is Good Night and Go.

Were you just singing along? I was. Echo in the Canyon, the film project, Jacob Dylan, Going Back, featuring Jacob and Beck. Justin Wade, Tam, and Jamie Drake together, beautiful piece called Calm Yourself Down. Leon Russell, A Hard Rain Gonna Fall, that's a Bob Dylan song. And it was Imogen Heap with Good Night and Go. Hey, it's Undercurrents, don't go. Let's just hang out, all right? Listen to some music. I'm Greg McVicker. We know you're out there. I can just imagine you on the receiving end of all this music, digging it as much as we are. So please do turn it up just a little bit and enjoy. Drama now. This is new music from the album Dance Without Me. This is Years.

New music from Goose, that's Drip Field. Kept Mo on Undercurrents, his latest Good to Be Home Again. And it was Drama from the new album Dance Without Me, Years. 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
1: Heyo, it's Undercurrents. I'm Sierra. We've got some music this hour coming for you from ZZ Top, The Record Company, J.D. Simo, and Taj Mahal. But first, we're going to get you started here with this song by Niels Lofgren, best known as the unsung guitar hero for Bruce Springsteen, Neil Young. This song is from the album Blue With You, which is, of course, a tribute to Lou Reed. It's amazing, even on his work as a solo artist, Lofgren doesn't demand the spotlight. I guess you could say Niels Lofgren is a giver.

That was the Martha Redbone Roots Project with The Dream. From the record The Garden of Love, Songs of William Blake, which puts the poetry of the 18th century visionary William Blake front and center. Martha Redbone is Choctaw, European, and African American. And like William Blake, an idealist, a free thinker, and an advocate of free love. Adele behind that, Easy on Me. It was Lou Reed, Satellite of Love. And Niels Lofgren, Give. Hey, it's Undercurrents. I'm Sierra. I'm going to give you this new song now from J.D. Simo. From his album Mind Control, here's Know It All.

Taj Mahal, you're going to need somebody on your bond. Sarah Jarreau's Dark Road. And from his newest record, Mind Control, J.D. Simo, Know It All. Hey, it's Undercurrents. I'm Sierra. New music by Zachary Williams in just a minute.

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Thank you so much. Here's a new song by Zachary Williams from his latest album, Dirty Camaro, featuring Thad Cockrell. Something Happens.

Bang by Tori Amos. That's from her 2017 album Native Invader. Little known fact about Tori Amos, while her father is a Methodist pastor with staunch Scottish ancestry, her mother brings two Eastern Cherokee bloodlines together. ZZ Top before that, Heartache in Blue. And it was Zachary Williams featuring Thad Cockrell from Williams' first solo album without the lone bellow, Dirty Camaro. Hey, it's Undercurrents. I'm Sierra, and if you're just joining us now, welcome. Here's a great message from the record company from their new album, Play Loud. Live as One.

The Miracles featuring Billy Griffin on Undercurrents, Love Machine. And it was the record company, Live As One, from their newest album, Play Loud. 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

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Coming up next is Reelin' in the Years, your weekly dose of rock, blues, and Americana. 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

Another week, another episode of Reelin' in the Years. It's Ryan. This is episode 91. The featured five theme is Finding Some Shade. The first corresponding song is coming up in a bit. Kicking things off this week, it's a musician from Southwest Ohio who's best known as a co-founder of the band Buffalo Killers. Since 2019, he's been a touring guitarist for the Black Keys. During that time, he's also released three solo albums. This song is from his latest release, Ramble and Rave On, from 2024. Here's Andrew Gabbard with Magic Taxi.

0: Broken Bells, throwing it back to 2010 with The High Road. And The Beatles gave us the B-side of Paperback Writer, It Was Rain. That song features one of the first backwards vocal recordings ever heard on a pop record. Additionally, Ringo Starr has said it features the finest drumming of his career. You're reeling in the years. It's Ryan. Thanks for joining me. Once again, the featured five theme is Finding Some Shade. This is song number one. It was never a hit, but fans have long considered it one of the hidden treasures on the album Nothing Fancy. Here's Lynyrd Skynyrd with Made in the Shade.
1: Well, when I was a young and they used to teach me to play music like this here. One, two, three, four, and...

From 1988, that was Bruce Hornsby and The Range with The Valley Road. Hornsby has said the song was inspired by the class divisions that he witnessed while growing up in Virginia. Little Feat and Long Distance Love, and John Mayer got the segment going with Shadow Days from his 2012 release Born and Raised. He wrote that song after a string of public controversies and vocal cord problems that nearly ended his career. The song served as a kind of personal reset about learning from his mistakes. This is Reelin' in the Years. I'm Ryan. On the way, the mysterious story behind a whiter shade of pale. Up next, it's a cut from The Cars' self-titled debut album released in 1978. The song was actually written before the band officially existed, back when Rick Ocasek, Benjamin Orr, and Elliot Easton were playing together in the band Captain Swing. Here's Bye Bye Love.

0: is Ryan with Reelin' in the Years. 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
1: Hit me this morning one time and hold it.

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so good. Hit me right here. Hey, hey.

That was Chicago blues great Magic Sam with his 1957 debut single, All Your Love. Sadly, his life was cut short when he died of a heart attack at the age of 32. And speaking of Chicago, Junior Wells opened with Snatch It Back and Hold It, which was recorded live at Teresa's Lounge in Chicago in January of 1975. It's Ryan. Thanks for joining me for Reelin' in the Years. Our featured five theme is Finding Some Shade. Here's song number two. The song and its title began with a sentence that lyricist Keith Reed overheard at a party. He built the lyrics around that mysterious phrase while bandmate Gary Brooker composed music inspired by Bach. Although many listeners believed it was about LSD, Reed has always insisted he was simply trying to create a dreamlike mood. This cover of the song appears on the extended edition of Johnny Blue Sky's 2026 album Mutiny After Midnight. Here's his take on Procol Harum's A Whiter Shade of Pale.

Released in the spring of 1967, that was Marvin Gaye and Tammy Terrell with Ain't No Mountain High Enough. It was written by the husband and wife songwriting team of Ashford and Simpson. Nicholas Ashford came up with the idea while looking up at skyscrapers in New York City, using mountains as a metaphor for overcoming any obstacle. And Van Morrison in there too, with Days Like This. You're listening to Reelin' in the Years. I'm Ryan. Coming up next hour, the story behind the name Three Dog Night. Plus, I'll tell you why David Bowie's voice never made the final version of a deep cut by Queen. If you have to go, no problem. You can always catch hour two by way of the podcast. For more information, visit reelinwithryan.com. The featured five theme is Finding Some Shade. Here's song number three. From her 2025 album, Black and Gold, here's British blues musician Joanne Shaw Taylor with Grayer Shade of Blue.

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Here are today's events. There will be baby time this morning at the Jefferson County Library in Port Hadlock from 10:30 to 11 with an optional playtime to follow. Go to jclibrary.info to find out more. The Wednesday Port Townsend Farmers Market will be open today from 3 until 6 p.m. on Lawrence and Tyler Streets in Uptown. This is in addition to the Saturday Farmers Market in Port Townsend from 9 a.m. until 2 p.m. and the Sunday Chimicum Market, which is open from 10 a.m. until 2 p.m. Please support your local farmers markets. There are 4 food banks open today in Jefferson County. The Brennan Food Bank is in the Booster Club building at 151 Corey Street and is open from 10 until 1. The Quilcene Food Bank has moved to the Masonic Hall at 170 Herbert Street. It's open from 11 to 2. The Tri-Area Food Bank is located across the street from the Bob Bates Little League Fields in Chimicum. It's open from 10 until 2. The Port Townsend Food Bank, located at the Mountain View Commons in Port Townsend, is open from 10 until 3. The Port Townsend Food Bank is also open on Saturdays for seniors from 11:30 to 2 and for 64 and under from 3 to 5. Donations are accepted and greatly appreciated by each food bank. The Jefferson County Housing Fund Board meets this afternoon from 2:30 until 4:30 p.m. This is a hybrid meeting with online and in-person meeting options. Go to the Jefferson County calendar for details. The Jefferson County Planning Commission meeting scheduled for today has been canceled. Now for tonight's entertainment. The Gene Lenke Jazz Trio plays at Taps at the Guardhouse on Fort Worden from 4 to 6 this evening. Men of Worth plays Scottish and Irish folk music tonight from 7 to 9 at Bridget's Loft. This week, the Rose Theater will be showing The Odyssey and Minions and Monsters. Tonight, in the Starlight Room, they'll be showing Obsession, and the Wes Anderson film tribute continues with The Grand Budapest Hotel, and on Thursday, the neo-noir film classic Blood Simple. The Rose Theater will be open Wednesdays through Sundays, and Wednesdays are 2-for-1 ticket days at the Rose. 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There will be taproom trivia at the Keg and I in Chimicum from 6:30 until 8 p.m. There's also barroom bingo tonight to support local charities at the Hilltop Tavern in Port Townsend from 7 until 10 p.m. Coming up tomorrow, Thursday night means concerts on the dock from 4:30 to 7 at Pope Marine Park. The third show of the season will be the Backwoods Hucksters. This is a free and all-ages event. Trinity United Methodist Candlelight Concerts hosts Tom Melancon, a singer and songwriter from Seattle, who will perform at Trinity United Methodist Church on Thursday at 7 for one full set with no intermission. The performance will be streamed live and simulcast here on KPTZ 91.9 FM. There will be music trivia Thursday night at the Uptown Pub starting at 8. There's also open mic nights at the Crazy Otter and the Keg and I. Harbor Jazz plays the Bishop Bottle Shop, and Johnny Hinchman will play live at Vintage by Port Townsend Vineyards. And coming up later this week, there's also more live music this weekend, including Dave and Friends will be at Taps in Fort Worden, and Joanna Serenko and Tyler Dale will play at Vintage by Port Townsend Vineyards. Also on Friday night, Honey Ruckus will bring their Bluegrass Americana to Finn River. On Saturday, Sound Advice will bring the party to Taps. Also on Saturday, the Elderberries will play at the Port Townsend Vineyards Winery, and Kara Francis will be at Vintage. Hominy Hash will play at the Keg and I, and the Crazy Otter will host an electronic dance music night. On Sunday, you can catch La Rovia Jazz live at Taps. There will be bluegrass music with the Jefferson County Boys at Finn River. There will be an open mic night at The Anchor with host Jesse Adams. And you can finish out the weekend with the Mississippi Hot Dogs at the Uptown Pub. For more information, tickets, and showtimes, go to mycityscene.com. And that's it for the community calendar. Don't forget to submit your events to calendar@kptz.org 1 week in advance.

That was Trey Hensley and the Nitty Gritty Dirt Band with a fresh take on Up on Cripple Creek, first recorded by the band. Hensley's version appears on his 2026 release, Can't Outrun the Blues. And we started the set with California Honey Drops and Got the Feeling. It's Ryan, and thanks for giving a listen to Reelin' in the Years. On the way, Three Dog Night has one of the most unusual band names in rock history, and it's based on a story involving dingoes. The featured five theme this week is Finding Some Shade. This is song number 4. It's from John Fogerty's 1997 album, Blue Moon Swamp, which won him a Grammy for Best Rock Album. Here's 110 in the Shade.

0: really going out with him?
1: Well, there she is. Let's ask her.
0: Betty, is that Jimmy's ring you're wearing?
1: Mm-hmm. Gee, it must be great riding with him.
0: Is he picking you up after school today?
1: Mm-mm.
0: By the way, where'd you meet him?

0: Soda, smile and kiss me goodbye. The tears were beginning to show. As he drove away on that rainy night, I begged him to go slow. Whether he heard, I'll never know.
1: Look out! Look out!

From the 1996 film She's the One, starring Jennifer Aniston and Cameron Diaz, that was Tom Petty and the Heartbreakers with Walls. Lindsey Buckingham of Fleetwood Mac sang backing vocals on that song. The Shangri-Las gave us one of the most dramatic songs of the 1960s with Leader of the Pack. It became one of the biggest teenage tragedy hits ever recorded, telling the story of a romance cut short by a fatal motorcycle crash. And at the top of the segment, The Ramones opened with Sheena is a Punk Rocker. The title is a reference to the comic book character, Sheena, Queen of the Jungle. You're listening to Reelin' in the Years. It's Ryan. Coming up, even David Bowie had second thoughts once in a while. I'll tell you why he requested that Queen remove his vocals from one of their songs. Up next, it's a song by a band that got its name from a story about Aboriginal Australians, where a three-dog night meant it was so cold you would need three dingoes sleeping beside you just to stay warm. Here's Three Dog Night with Never Been to Spain.

Reeling in the years with Fleetwood Mac and their only number one hit, Dreams. Believe it or not, band member Christine McVie initially thought the song was too simple, even calling it boring. She changed her tune after Lindsey Buckingham reshaped the arrangement. Also in the set, Childish Gambino with Redbone from his 2016 album Awaken My Love. Behind the name is Donald Glover, whose career spans music, television, and film. He's starred in movies like Solo, A Star Wars Story, and The Lion King, but that song introduced many listeners to his musical side. And it was Queen who opened the segment with Cool Cat from their 1982 effort Hot Space. Freddie Mercury sang the entire song in falsetto. David Bowie recorded backing vocals for it, but requested they be removed before the album was released. He simply wasn't happy with the recording. It's Ryan. This is Reelin' in the Years. The featured five theme is Finding Some Shade. This is the fifth and final song. Here's Simon and Garfunkel with A Hazy Shade of Winter.

0: reeling in the years with the Rascals and their number one hit from the summer of 68, People Got to Be Free. The song was partly inspired by an incident in Florida where the band was threatened by a group of rednecks because they had beards and long hair. And we opened this final segment with new music from the Revivalist. It was Heartstop. This is Ryan, and thanks for listening. 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
1: Does anyone else hear the bottom of the barrel being scraped?
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0: Time for Bottom of the Barrel, where I end the show by featuring a song that barely made Billboard's Hot 100. This one peaked at number 92 in December of 1969. You could say it's a cover of a cover. The original was recorded by the Supremes in 1966. A year later, Vanilla Fudge transformed it into a psychedelic rock song, and it was that version that inspired this recording. Here's Wilson Pickett with You Keep Me Hanging On. Have a great week.

Fading on a great soul song. Larry Stein here with Bring Your Records. And I want to tell you it's all jazz today because we are in the middle of, actually in the middle of Jazzport Townsend, the annual festival of jazz of all kinds. And the whole show today is devoted to that and featured at 10 o'clock. I have a half hour interview and a combination of interview and clips from different artists. Interview with Dawn Clement, the second year of her tenure as artistic director of Jazzport Townsend. But she's a very familiar person here on this campus, and she was for a long time a very familiar person in the Seattle, general Seattle surrounding Seattle jazz scene. She was a teacher at Cornish, but she's had some changes in her life because of a job opportunity that came up. So we're going to talk with her at 10 o'clock for a half an hour. And that's a program that we're going to repeat at 11:30 on Friday, right before the Jazzport Townsend Free Friday concert this Friday. So if you want to hear it again or pick up or catch something that you missed, you can listen to it then at 11:30 on Friday. But we'll hear it at 10 o'clock here today. So since we're in Jazzport Townsend, I want to give respect to as many of the artists who are in it as I can. So around this interview from 10 to 10:30 is going to be kind of a jukebox, a jazz jukebox of different artists who are here at Jazzport Townsend this year. I'm going to open with one of the veterans of Jazzport Townsend. He's one of my favorites whenever I get a chance to see him. His name is, let me get to him. Wycliffe Gordon. He is an amazing horn player, specifically a trombone player. And if you're lucky enough to see him, you'll get what a master of that instrument he is. And this is from a self-released, I think, 4-CD set that I bought here a few years ago at the Centrum Central store, which is open and running in the afternoons on the main level of Building 305, above where we are in the basement. And there is music and whatever the artists have brought along to be able to expand your knowledge of them and their work. And I already looked yesterday, and the merchandise is starting to come in. It'll be probably much more full today. But I'm going to start with Wycliffe Gordon on a multiple CD set that he put out. And this is of one of 4 discs, and this disc is called Authenticity. But we're going to hear a song called New Orleans.

Wycliffe Gordon, New Orleans, part of a 4-CD set. I'm not sure if he still has those available, but it's from an album called Authenticity. And you can go look for music in different forms at Centrum Central on the main floor of Building 305, open in the afternoons, probably from noon to 5. And then also they set up outside of the McCurdy Pavilion when there's a concert there, and there's going to be several of them this weekend on Friday and Saturday. We'll talk about that later. We're going to go to another regular at Jazzport Townsend. I'm so happy that he comes back just about every year. He's got a great spirit and he's a great talent as a drummer and a combo leader and combo participant. So you'll have lots of chances to hear him on the drums. If you're lucky, you'll get to hear him talk. I don't know. He's fun to talk to also. His name is Matt Wilson, and this is from an album that I love that came out last year, and he sort of debuted here at Jazzport Townsend last year, called Big Good Trouble. Of course, playing on the famous phrase from John Lewis about how important it is to get into good trouble, to get the right things done in this country and the world. So this is a cut called Fireplace from it. I'm not sure the link to the fireplace, but here we go. Matt Wilson and his combo, and that includes Don Clement, the new artistic director who we're going to hear from at about 10 o'clock.

Oh, from Good Trouble, a great album by Matt Wilson, the drummer, who is here again this year teaching and performing and having a great old time. You'll see what a good time he's having when you watch him on the stage being the drummer in a combo of sorts or an orchestra or whatever setting he's in. We opened with Wycliffe Gordon, the awesome, I have to just say, awesome trombone player who shares his talents with us and teaches young musicians a lot every year during Jazzport Townsend. We're going to go to a new participant in Jazzport Townsend. He's one of the great bass players for a very, very long time in the world of jazz. He's not as well known as some others, but he is definitely worth listening to. His name is Rufus Reed, and he's here playing in several combos and concerts and teaching and working with bass players. There's a great, there's a nice constellation of bass players here this year, I noticed. This is an album that Rufus Reed did not long ago with, let me get the name correct. This is Rufus Reed along with the collaborator on piano, Sullivan Fortner, with the fun title, Bigfoot.

Rufus Reed and Sullivan Fortner on piano. Rufus Reed on bass. Wonderful, wonderful artist. And we're lucky to have him here with us this week here at Jazzport Townsend, and he's in several performances available for you to go see. Oh, I lost my schedule here. Tonight and tomorrow night is one of my favorite features of the jazz festival and blues coming up next week, which is jazz in the clubs. And the clubs started originally, if you remember, actually they were in restaurants around Port Townsend, and the artists from Jazz Port Townsend and Blues and the Blues Festival would go and set up at different restaurants who made the place for them to do performances. But a few years ago, the Centrum realized that they can do the same thing with a lot less work, and that's quite a effort to arrange all those location concerts in two evenings. So Centrum decided to make jazz in the clubs actually jazz in the classrooms here at Fort Warden, mostly in Building 204 and also in the Commons room, some of the rooms in which meetings and food service is done. At the Commons over on the next to the green where we have our Free Friday concerts that we broadcast. So the first one is tonight, and actually I looked at the schedule, and Rufus Reed and Matt Wilson, who we just heard, and Wycliffe Gordon, who we opened the show with, are all in a combo playing sometime in the period between 8:30 and 11. That's the time of that combo playing somewhere in there, 8:30 to 11. It's in one of the upstairs rooms in 204, the main classroom building for a lot of the music festivals here, including jazz. I'm going to go to, let's see, I said I would be having a jukebox. I got to spin the jukebox.

That was Martin Winds. Martin Wind. I'm sorry. Let me get him correct here. Right, Martin Winds. It's from an album by a bass player who put out an album recently with a lot of great collaborators, and a lot of those collaborators happen to be here at Port Townsend for Jazz Port Townsend this week. Martin Wind is on bass. Annette Cohen, the wonderful reed player, clarinet player mostly. Don Clement, the artistic director and piano artist. And Martin Wynn and Matt Wilson on drums, who we just talked about. That was a cut called... Whale, W-A-I-L. I'm going to squeeze in one other song before we go to the interview with Don Clement and hear other clips of music from artists who are here at Jazz Port Townsend.

Here's an artist who I got to see at the opening, basically orientation event on Monday night, where the students are in the Wheeler Pavilion, Wheeler Theater, not the Pavilion, Wheeler Theater, and they are get to meet on a very crowded stage a lot of artists who were there, going to be their teachers during this week, and then they had a little time in there for a couple demonstration songs with the combos from different of the artists working together. And I got to hear this gentleman who's in the vocal faculty of Jazzport Townsend this year. Wonderful, wonderful artist named Michael Mayo. Let me just get it correct. Michael Mayo, and I'm going to go to whatever events I can see that he's going to be playing in, because he's quite dynamic. And let's hear a little Michael Mayo.

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Larry Stein here with Bring Your Records, and we are going to cut to a half-hour conversation with Don Clement, the artistic director of Jazz Port Townsend, and an artist who you've heard on many of these cuts, several of these cuts that we've already heard this morning. She's a piano player, she's a singer, she's a band leader, and she's a teacher. We'll hear more about her in the next half hour. So stick with us. We're going to be talking in more in depth about the artists in Jazz Port Townsend this year, and we're going to intersperse it with clips of some of their music. Here we go.

0: This is KPTZ Port Townsend. This week, all around us is Jazz Port Townsend at Centrum. I'm Larry Stein. I had a chance last week to talk with the new artistic director, Dawn Clement. This is her second year leading Jazz Port Townsend. I spoke to her from her new home in Denver, where she is associate professor of jazz studies at Metropolitan State University of Denver. As you will hear from her, she is no newcomer to Port Townsend and the jazz program. This is a week of study, performance, mentorship, community, and some great jamming, all in the beautiful surroundings of Fort Warden and the Salish Sea. We'll hear our conversation and clips of music of many of the widely respected jazz musicians who are here teaching. Last year was the first year that you started as the artistic director. I always remind people that you're by no means a newbie on this place.
1: That's right.
0: You've been to Jazz Port Townsend since you were very young, right?
1: Yes, I was a student there a couple of years in high school. I accompanied the vocalists in my 20s and have been teaching there for many years. I think I missed a year or two in there, but it's a place very near and dear to my family and my heart and all of that. So,
0: well, and to us too, because I've been covering it the 15 years that we've been on the radio, and you've been there every year, just about, as I can tell.
1: So, that's awesome.
0: That's great that we have that longevity. This year is your year two of your artistic directorship, if we want to call it that. What I love about it is we saw last year and this year, you're bringing some new people in from other parts of the country, really. And now that you're based in Denver, you're really connecting to that jazz scene. Last year, you brought some artists that you know there, and you brought some of them back again this year. And I'm wondering if you added some more from the Denver list of Denver jazz players.
1: I think it's been a goal of mine to diversify in some different ways. And of course, we can always do more and we can always do different and we can always do better. So I'm really excited about this year. The theme is tradition meets future, because we have some very familiar faces returning with Terrell Stafford and Wycliffe Gordon and Anat Cohen. So yes, to answer your question, I'm bringing Shane Ensley again. He's a colleague of mine out here in Denver at MSU Denver. But we're featuring a band that Shane's been a co-leader of and a part of for a decade, a band called Kneebody, which I think will be pretty new to the audience out in Port Townsend, maybe not as new to the students. Kneebody is, it's a hard one to describe. They do original music. I guess you might call it fusion. Two members of Kneebody have taught at Port Townsend before, Ben Wendell on saxophone, and of course, Shane Ensley, a wonderful keyboardist who plays Fender Rhodes, named Adam Benjamin, who teaches in Reno, and an amazing drummer named Nate Wood, who plays bass and drums at the same time. So Larry, I think you're going to really enjoy hearing these guys, and it's just a rockin' awesome band.

hits. Their records are amazing. They have a new record out, but one of my particular favorites is a record called Chapters, and it features some special guests. And so we have a full circle moment there with Michael Mayo, also on faculty this year. He's a guest on one of the Kneebody records. So tradition meets future in that sense. Kneebody's not a brand new band. They've been around a while, but I think they'll be new to some of our students and our audience members. And that's exciting. The other thing I love about that, and one thing I think is so special, if we can make the opportunity happen, is to have a band in residence all week. So Kneebody will be there all week.

0: one thing I was really thinking about with this music, since it's such an oral tradition and passed down from our mentors, and we learn from our teachers and give back that way. And it's so reciprocal. We have as our legacy artist this year, Rufus Reed. And Rufus will be on faculty all week, also teaching a combo and giving an interview. But his music will also be featured with the big band on Saturday afternoon. He has a beautiful suite. Christine Jensen is directing. That set will include some of Rufus's music. So,
1: for those of us who don't know really Rufus Reed, we're so glad you're bringing him to us. I know he has a whole life in jazz. Oh, man.
0: Rufus is an exquisite bassist. I met him years ago. I played at City Center in New York with Jane Ira Bloom, and a dancer who was a original founding member of Alvin Ailey named Carmen de Lavala. Rest in peace, Carmen. And Rufus played bass, and that's the first time I got to meet him. But his historical connection to the music is beyond anything I can describe. I don't know enough to tell you his entire catalog, but I will say that he's played with greats like Philly Joe Jones and Bill Evans, and he has some ties with the Northwest. He writes incredible music, including large ensemble music. Just a phenomenal person and a phenomenal musician.

0: Also, it makes me think of George Cables, who's with us every year, and he's a legend himself in terms of all the people he's played with over the years and his history in jazz. I always go back to him during the year and play some George Cables. I pick up music of his when he's here.
1: Same, and I'm always mind blown when I hear George live and in a recording. I'm always like, man, how is he doing that? You know, still just all the stuff with Bobby Hutcherson, but also just the way he's playing now.
0: Yeah.
1: I do have George and Rufus performing together on the main stage.
0: Well, oh, wow.
1: That'll be a really nice treat on Friday evening.
0: Friday evening. Wow. Well, that's one to highlight.
1: So we're featuring three sets per event, Friday evening, Saturday afternoon, and Saturday evening.
0: Mm-hmm.
1: The middle set of each of those is a short teaser. It's a short little mini set. So we're trying that again. Just one other note is that, you know, it is always in my mind to feature some new young women and also women who've been pioneers of this music and also continuing to keep it going. So we've got Leoni Mateo coming, who was a student of Rufus's, and she was also a student at Centrum years ago. She played the main stage with Matthew Whitaker, I believe, the year before I came on as artistic director. Leoni's back. She's doing a great special topic throughout the week. And we have a violinist,

returning. We've had in the past Regina Carter. And so this year we're bringing Sarah Caswell, who's just a wonderful string artist, amazing improviser, amazing writer. She'll be featured on the Saturday afternoon main stage first set.

0: You're listening to Don Clement, the artistic director of Jazzport Townsend, going on all around us at Centrum in Fort Worden. This is KPDZ Port Townsend.
1: And of course, Allison Miller will be returning on drums. She's been on faculty before.
2: It seems like every year. She always knocks people out with her
1: She's
2: abilities.
1: She's great. And then, you know, I'm very excited to feature a couple regional folks who have never been there for the entire week. So we have Mark Taylor on alto saxophone. He's been a part of the big band for years, but he's never taught the week. So Mark will be out all week. And we also have a wonderful multi-instrumentalist coming down from Vancouver, BC, named John Lee. John plays bass, drums, piano, guitar. I mean, he's ridiculous. And it'll be just very exciting to feature those, you know, mainstays of the region, but new faces to the week-long workshop,
2: right,
1: along with returning regional characters too.
2: Right.
1: So,
2: it's such a table you're set of incredible music. In terms of public performances, as the week goes on, Wednesday and Thursday are the nights for jazz in the clubs, which is one of the highlights to me of this festival and any festivals that do the in the clubs thing.
1: The
2: fact of being in a small room and being really close to them and being able to move from room to room and see and compare some different people, really an amazing experience.
1: Yeah.
2: So that's Wednesday and Thursday nights starting at 8:30. Until late, as is right.
1: Some of them start at 8, so we have some staggered starts, so folks can really, like, check out as much music as possible.
2: right. So that, you just pay at the door, and there's a fee for that. And tickets for the main stage concerts, are they typically sold out for the jazz festival? Or
1: I believe we still have some available, and the website would be the best place to go for that.
2: Yeah. One thing I'm always interested in when the jazz festival comes around is your vocal track. I'm interested in the vocalists. I love them. And
1: me too.
2: Maybe you can outline a little bit.
1: Well, I'm very excited. We have a smaller vocal group this year. We have, I believe, 13 or 14 vocalists, participants, and two vocal instructors this year. Michael Mayo, who's been there once before. And we have another full circle moment with, I believe, a former professor of his, a woman named Dominique Eade, who teaches at New England Conservatory. She's wonderful, amazing improviser, amazing educator. So we'll have Dominique and Michael there all week. We have had some desire expressed from singers in the past to do a bit more group singing. So in some ways, we've got the traditional track still going where they'll work with the amazing trio in a couple different rooms. But we've also got some group singing going on throughout the week. And I'm really leaning into the possibility of, you know, vocalists auditioning for a combo possibly next year. Mm-hmm. So Dominique is new. I think it's going to be really wonderful to have her.
2: I was looking at the list of artists, and my show is on Wednesday mornings, and I played her yesterday, and it's just mind blowing. She did a really, really amazing, almost kind of spoken word rather than singing version of a Bob Dylan song. It was amazing.
1: Yeah.
2: It was amazing. Yeah, with a real interesting piano accompaniment.
1: Yeah. So Dominique will be featured Friday evening on the main stage with George and Rufus.
2: Oh, wonderful. Wow.
1: And Michael on Saturday evening.
2: Mm-hmm. Great.

0: So, what's the situation? I know we do the Free Friday concert, but last year you wanted to go for 2 hours because you wanted to be able to feature as many of the combos that have been working, student combos, as you could. And we can only do an hour, so we cut our broadcast off after an hour.
1: I
0: So,
1: understand.
0: yeah.
1: Well, it's a
0: So,
1: little longer this year because we've got pre-pandemic, we had a reading band for students, a student participant reading band for years, and it was directed by educator drummer Clarence Acocks. And last year we brought the reading band back, but it was a little informal. We just did a couple sessions, no performance. So part of the reason Free Friday is going a little long is we've got three combos and the reading band is back and they're going to perform on Friday. We changed the name with Clarence's blessing. We're calling it the Acocks Legacy and Swing Orchestra. Again, they'll be closing out the 2 hour slot on Friday outside the Commons. And we have, guest directors throughout the week working with them, some wonderful TAs working with them. So looking forward to
0: Well,
1: that set of music.
0: I think having Clarence Acocks' name on the band is really a perfect tribute for the amazing work he's done for so many years.
1: Agreed.
0: Yeah. So what we were saying that in terms of the lineup of the shows, Jazz in the Club is Wednesday and Thursday night starting at 8 or 8:30, and then two shows on Saturday.
1: Two
0: Correct?
1: shows Saturday and one
0: And
1: on Friday.
0: one on Friday.
1: Yeah.
0: One on Friday evening and two shows on Saturday.
1: Yep. Friday evening starts at 7. It's on the, in the pavilion,
0: All in
1: 7
0: the
1: to
0: pavilion.
1: 9:30. Yep. Saturday afternoon, 1 to 3:30. And Saturday evening is a little earlier this year, so folks don't have to wait around quite so late, but it's going to go from 6 to 8:30. And we're hoping to really make that Saturday day feels so festive out on the little green. We're going to keep the gates open, have some food trucks out there, have it really feel like a festival day,
0: Well, they just did it. You must have heard about Fiddle Tunes at 50. They just had the whole area full of people and
1: How was it?
0: four stage. It was totally well attended, crowded.
1: Oh, that's
0: And
1: great.
0: people love Fiddle Tunes so much, and there's such a loyal following. It was wonderful because there's this new little outdoor stage, although I don't know if we're going to be using it. It's a fold-up outdoor stage.
1: We're using it.
0: We're using the outdoor stage? Great, great. Using it for what?
1: Combos.
0: For the combos. So
1: Yep.
0: for the Friday concerts.
1: For the little greens. Yeah, we've got a few on Saturday and a few Saturday, Friday evening. So,
0: Yeah, great, great.
1: yeah.
0: Well, we're trying to encourage more of the artists when they have a break in their schedule, and I know they're so busy they seem to be working day to night. And we're inviting artists who are teaching artists who feel like talking about their work to come to the station. So, yeah, if they have time,
1: Okay.
0: I don't know how much break time they have.
1: We've got some windows.
0: Yeah,
1: There's a
0: yeah.
1: few windows, It's hard to cram it all in, and I love what the program manager, how she describes it, Gwen Franz. She describes it as a camper van that's just packed to the gills. So, with due respect, they have some breaks in there, but I'd love to mention that. Spread the word. I'd love to come by if at all possible. And I'm so grateful and honored to just be continuing to work on this. It's really one of the highlights of my musical journey and musical life. So it's
0: Sure.
1: nice to talk with you too,
0: It
1: Larry.
0: yeah, it's such a it's such a such a long thread in your musical life. I mean, talking about your whole time from when you were in college, maybe, or maybe even in high school when you started. So, yeah. One thing I wanted to ask about was Anat Cohen. We're all familiar with Anat for playing with the Shoro people. What is Anat coming here to do this year for
1: Well,
0: you?
1: she'll be there all week. She's playing clarinet and she's going to be teaching along with the rest of the faculty. She'll be performing all week for students and she'll be featured on the main stage as a part of a set with Martin Wind. Martin released a record this past spring called Stars, and it features Anat and Kenny Barron and Matt Wilson. And so we'll have that quartet featured on the main stage, minus Kenny Barron, of course. I'm going to try to fill in that role. But Anat and I go way back to Sisters in Jazz. We were the first sisters I won't say
0: Wonderful,
1: the
0: wonderful,
1: year,
0: wonderful.
1: but Anant's been a part of Jazzport Townsend
0: Oh
1: too,
0: yeah. Oh
1: along with
0: yeah.
1: Shoro, and
0: Yeah, I
1: we're
0: mean
1: so thrilled to have her
0: yeah, every
1: energy
0: time I
1: back.
0: get a chance to talk to her, it's just a treasure because she is so full of energy and fear of amazing spirit connected to the music. It just oozes out of her. It just pours out of her.
1: Yeah, it does.
0: So
1: She's amazing. We're so excited to have her and just thrilled.
0: yeah, great.
1: So.

0: Okay. Well,
1: right.
0: I will see you. I'm speaking to you on Thursday. You're going to you're going to get into town on Sunday, I believe, right?
1: Yep, I'll be around on Sunday, and I'm looking forward to the week.
0: Yeah, and you just got to dive in. Are you going to be playing a lot in combos? Or are you going to be on stage too yourself?
1: I'm trying to find that balance of not over-programming myself, but you can hear me in a club on Thursday night, and you can hear me a bit on the main stage Friday.
0: Great, great. Because
1: So,
0: you're an important member of this community as a performer as well as the artistic director. So, yeah.
1: Oh, thanks, Larry.
0: Great, thanks.
1: All right.
0: Well, this
1: well,
0: worked
1: I look
0: pretty good.
1: forward to seeing you, and
0: okay.
1: Thanks
0: I
1: for
0: will
1: your
0: see you
1: time.
0: Around. Okay, bye-bye.
1: Okay.
0: We've been listening to Dawn Clement, artistic director of Jazzport Townsend. She spoke about many of the jazz artists who were teaching and performing here this week, and we heard clips from a number of their recordings. Thanks to Dawn and to Gwen Franz, the program manager of Jazzport Townsend, and to all the faculty and staff that make the annual event so inspiring. I'm Larry Stein for KPDZ.

0: Well, that was Don Clement in a conversation with me, taking advantage of the wonders of the internet nowadays. She was in Denver and I was in Port Townsend, and we had a nice conversation. Some of the sound quality is a little bit challenged at times, but I apologize for that. But I enjoyed talking to Dawn, and you get the spirit of that she brings to this festival every year as the participant and now 2 years as the artistic director. I thought we should, before I get back to some more music, I need to run a underwriting spot, I believe. To me, it seems like a new underwriting participant, underwriter for our service here at KPTZ.
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Well, I think it's time for us to give Dawn Clement a little bit of the stage for her music. This is a new CD that I saw, a new release that she came out with a year ago, or I think. I didn't see it last year when she was here. But this is Dawn Clement's celebration of a great, great jazz singer. I'm sorry. So we're going to hear Dawn. Dawn and Steve Kowalczyk with her on guitar, and he's a colleague from Denver who she brought with her last year, and he's back again this year. This is from an album that she did just recently, which I know I'm going to go buy. Let's get it. It's a celebration of the life and career and music of Blossom Deary. It's called, the title of the album is Dear Miss Deary. And here's here's Dawn Clement giving honor where she believes it's due.

That's Don Clement, our artistic director, who we just heard from for half an hour. This is her from her newest album called Dear Miss Deary. Dear Ms. Deary. Paying tribute to the great singer-songwriter Blossom Deary. And I just looked at that album. It actually just came out this year, and I know it's at Centrum Central, so I'm going to go over there and nab one before they're gone. It's fun to look at the merchandise that and the different things that artists bring. Some of it is music, some of it is print, some of it is vinyl, and some of it is CD, and some of it is connections to digital acquisition of their music. It's fun. Well, I'm going to go to, we're going to continue the jukebox of artists who are in Jazzport Townsend this year. In the half-hour talk with Don, we talked about Sarah Caswell, a jazz violinist, who's here, and we look forward to seeing her. Here's a cut from one of her fairly recent albums.

Picture me upon your knee with tea for two and two for tea. Me for you and you for me alone. Nobody near us to see us or hear us, no friends or relations. Weekend vacations, we won't bring our telephone, dear. Dale Rigg, all awake and stop to bake a sugar cake for you to take and all the boys to see. We will raise a family, a boy for you.

there's two cuts to ran together. That was an artist, the singer named Haley Brunell, who's not part of Jazz Port Townsend this year. Who knows? Maybe in the future she will be. But I played that to feature the wonderful trumpet work of Terrell Stafford, who was the horn player in that familiar old song from an album by Haley Brunell. And before that, we heard Sarah Caswell, the jazz violin player, who's here teaching and performing from a song called Voyage from an album from a few years ago, The Way to You. That's a good name for an album. We're going to go back to, let me see how much time we have here. Oh, I wanted to feature another singer who we heard a little clip from doing Moon River during the half hour talk with the new art district, with the artistic director of Jazz Port Townsend, Dawn Clement. But I wanted to feature this artist whose her name is Dominique Eade, E-A-D-E. She teaches at the New England Conservatory of Music. And she is very unusual and very has a very specific style that she explores. Dominique Eade.

Dominique Eade, wonderful, wonderful singer. There's no credits on the information I got on that cut. I don't know who wrote it. If she wrote it, I don't have a credit line for who wrote that song. But that's from an album she put out a while back called Town and Country. Dominique Eade, E-A-D-E. I'm going to close up. We only have a few minutes left. Let's go back to Wycliffe Gordon, the wonderful trombone player and longtime teacher and mentor here at Jazzport Townsend.

0: plug up the toast if you would. Why don't you toast my bread?
1: Say what?
2: Then add a little. Oh, it's a shame to put down this great singing by Wycliffe Gordon, but I want to just give you the picture of how to take advantage of the public performances here of Jazzport Townsend. Tonight and tomorrow night, starting at 8 or 8:30, depending, it's slightly variable each day. There's Jazz in the Clubs, which is mostly around the Commons at Fort Warden and also Building 204 up generally in the upper level, in which you can go from room to room and hear a different groups of people playing in a very intimate setting compared to a big theater. The concerts are at the big public concerts are at the McCurdy Pavilion. There is one Friday evening at 7 p.m. featuring Martin Wynn's stars, including Annette Cohen, Don Clement, and Martin Wynn himself. Saturday, there's a concert at 1 p.m. in the afternoon, and in the evening, 6 p.m., so it can be a marathon day for you on Saturday. So concerts Friday night. So the best way for you to find out more information is to go to centrum.org, and you can check their ticket link, and then you can find the phone number of the ticket office. The ticket office is here on the main level of Building 305, and where we are in the basement. While you're here, come on down and see if anybody's in the studio. We're an all-volunteer organization. We don't always have staff in the front desk, but come on down, see if you can get a little 5-cent tour here. So we'd love to have you, our listeners, come down and share their feelings about the station and get a little sense of how what we've built here with this great new station. Well, I hope I'll see you around the Jazz Festival this weekend. 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

0: From New York, this is Democracy Now!
1: 38 new charges in total have now been authorized against Andrew and Tristan Tate, bringing the total number of charges faced to 59. The charges relate to seven victims, spanning a period from 2010 to 2017.
0: The right-wing social media influencer Andrew Tate and his brother have been arrested in Miami after British authorities issued new rape and sex trafficking charges against them. We'll speak to investigative reporter Heidi Blake of The New Yorker about her recent expose, Andrew Tate's Empire of Abuse, how the defining figure of the manosphere built a fortune and became a political force by systematically exploiting women.
2: Drawing on thousands of leaked files and scores of interviews, my investigation reveals how he got rich by building a sprawling empire of online exploitation, recruiting dozens of webcam workers into what he called sexual slavery.
0: Then, as Defense Secretary Pete Hegseth goes to the Senate seeking $67 billion more for the war on Iran, forensic architecture has uncovered new details about how the U.S. killed over 160 people, overwhelmingly children, in a strike on an Iranian elementary school the first day of the war. For months, President Trump has refused to take responsibility for the strike.
3: You know, I don't think anybody's going to ever be able to say what happened there. It's also possible that those images that you have are AI generated. Now, I know we're waiting for a conclusive report. I don't think there can be a conclusive report.
0: All that and more coming up. Welcome to Democracy Now!, democracynow.org, the War and Peace Report. I'm Amy Goodman. The U.S. continues to bomb Iran for an 11th straight day, as Defense Secretary Pete Hegseth testified on Capitol Hill that the cost of war has soared to over $37 billion. That's an increase of nearly $8 billion since the last public estimate. Hegseth also asked Congress to approve tens of billions of dollars in additional Pentagon funding to finance the war on Iran. In retaliation, Iran struck U.S. bases in Bahrain, Kuwait and Jordan on Tuesday. Kuwaitis are reportedly forced to ration electricity after Iranian strikes on power infrastructure raise fears of outages. This comes as far-right Israeli Finance Minister Bezalel Smotrich said Israel has no interest in joining U.S. military operations against Iran. The U.S. reportedly requested Israel stay out of the most recent conflict while negotiations were ongoing, following a so-called ceasefire agreement brokered last April. Meanwhile, the Trump administration is set to announce that it's reached a deal with Saudi Arabia that could allow the country to enrich its own fuel for nuclear reactors. This is President Trump speaking from the Oval Office Tuesday.
3: Iran is bigger. It's a more complex situation, but we're probably doing equally as well if you look at the damage that's been done. And again, as I said to the young man that just posed the question over here, if we left today, it would take them decades to rebuild. And I don't believe they could ever rebuild. And honestly, they haven't seen anything yet. We've been nice.
0: Yemen's Houthi rebels are warning shipping companies that their tankers risk being attacked if they use Saudi Arabian ports. This comes after the Houthis announced the closure of the Bab al-Mandab Strait to Saudi ships in retaliation for the kingdom's blockade on Yemen. Two oil tankers that were reportedly loaded with Saudi crude oil en route to China and India Tuesday were forced to divert towards the Suez Canal. In Gaza, The Israeli military is moving to quickly build a giant barrier separating the portion of the Gaza Strip it controls from the rest of the enclave. In recent months, more than 23 kilometers, about 14 miles, have been constructed. Israel currently controls just over half the territory. This comes as an Israeli airstrike killed a family of six, including four children, in Gaza City on Tuesday. Since last October's so-called ceasefire, more than 1,100 Palestinians have been killed in Israeli attacks. In Lebanon, three villages in the south will be the first to implement the framework agreement brokered between Israel, Lebanon, and the U.S. Under the deal, the Israeli military is set to retreat from areas it occupies in southern Lebanon to allow the Lebanese military to take over and oversee the disarmament of Hezbollah. This is Ali Allah, who is a resident of the southern Lebanese town of Zahr al-Gharbiyeh.
4: We are waiting for the army's decision to allow the residents to enter the town, as the army promised that once the engineering regiment finishes its work, the residents may be allowed to enter. But so far, as we've been told, the engineering regiment hasn't finished yet because there are explosive devices and unexploded ammunition.
0: Meanwhile, President Trump Tuesday said he would allow U.S. carriers to resume direct flights to Lebanon more than 40 years after the U.S. suspended the route following the hijacking of a U.S. passenger plane back in 1985. A three-judge federal appeals panel has overturned a lower court's ruling that ordered the release from ICE custody of Palestinian rights activist Mohsen Mahdawi in a ruling that could allow the Trump administration to rearrest the Columbia University graduate. In May, the U.S. Board of Immigration Appeals reinstated deportation proceedings against Mahdawi, who is a green card holder. In April of last year, masked and hooded ICE agents detained him when he appeared what he believed would be a naturalization interview in Vermont. He spent 2 weeks in ICE custody before a federal judge ordered his release. After his release, he came back to Columbia University, where he graduated.

0: targeted by Trump officials have no criminal record. In related news, Time magazine reports the Trump administration's planning to expand immigrant detention across over a dozen locations nationwide, including the Virgin Islands and Guantanamo Bay, the U.S. military base in Cuba. This comes as Citizens Bank has announced it will officially begin to cut ties with two of the nation's largest private operators of ICE jails, GEO Group and CoreCivic, amidst growing calls to boycott the bank over its financing of the two for-profit prison companies. To see our interview on the subject, go to democracynow.org. In Texas, a federal judge has prohibited Trump's Homeland Security Department from deporting one of the key witnesses in the fatal shooting of Lorenzo Salgado Araujo, the 52-year-old Mexican father of three, killed by an ICE agent July 7th in Houston. The order comes in the case of Jose Trinidad Rojas, who was in Salgado Araujo's van at the time ICE killed Araujo. Rojas is from Mexico and has lived in the United States for over 25 years, since 1998. The two other passengers in the van the morning of the fatal shooting, Daniel Tirado Pantoja and Salgado Araujo's younger brother, Victor, have also filed petitions to be released from ICE custody. To see our coverage of the case, go to democracynow.org. A federal judge Tuesday temporarily blocked the Trump administration from revoking work permits for tens of thousands of asylum seekers and immigrants with temporary protected status, known as TPS. U.S. District Judge Nathaniel Gorton said in his decision, quote, "The consequences faced by plaintiffs are potentially severe." Judge Gorton is expected to issue another ruling on August 5th. The lawsuit was filed earlier this month by Democracy Forward on behalf of the plaintiffs. In response to the ruling, Democracy Forward President Sky Perryman said in a statement, quote, "Without this relief, families who followed the law and relied on longstanding humanitarian protections face the sudden loss of their employment authorization and ability to support themselves through no fault of their own," unquote. The Equal Employment Opportunity Commission, the agency responsible for enforcing civil rights and anti-discrimination laws, has ended a decades-old requirement for private sector employers to collect demographic data in the workplace, slashing a policy that had been in place for more than 60 years. The EEOC's Republican majority voted 2-1 Tuesday to rescind the data collection requirement. EEOC Chair Andrea Lucas is a Trump ally and outspoken critic of DEI. That's diversity, equity, and inclusion policies. The EEOC was created under the 1964 Civil Rights Act, establishing protections that prohibited discrimination based on race, gender, sex, national origin, and religion. Kalpana Kotagal, who is the sole Democrat left on the EEOC since Trump overhauled the agency, said, quote, "Today the commission discusses whether to turn back time to a period before the civil rights movement, kneecapping its ability to protect workers," unquote. In India, police have detained Rahul Gandhi, the leader of India's largest opposition party, the Congress Party, as student-led protests against the government continue. Gandhi and other opposition leaders were arrested during a sit-in outside the right-wing Prime Minister Narendra Modi's residence Tuesday. Demonstrators were condemning the brutal crackdown on student protesters. This is a lawmaker with the opposition Congress Party who spoke through a police van's window after being arrested.
1: "We are protesting in front of the Prime Minister's office, Prime Minister's residence, because our students brutally attacked, and also our students very cruelly attacked yesterday the Delhi police. Honorable Prime Minister is not saying anything. Honorable Home Minister is not making any statement. So hundreds of students, they are in the hospital."
0: Back in the United States, the

Trump administration's pause more than $1 billion in Medicaid funding to California and Minnesota. That includes more than $867 million for California and about $200 million for Minnesota. Health and Human Services Secretary Robert F. Kennedy Jr. claims it's part of the administration's strategy to, quote, stop the fraud before it happens, unquote. But in their news conference Tuesday, neither RFK Jr. nor Dr. Mehmet Oz, the Centers for Medicare and Medicaid Services Administrator, offered new evidence of fraud. California Governor Gavin Newsom wrote on X, quote, California isn't being targeted because Trump has evidence of fraud. We're being targeted for political reasons and because Dr. Oz doesn't understand that we are saving taxpayers money by keeping seniors and people with disabilities out of far more expensive nursing homes. We hate fraud. That's not what this is, Governor Newsom wrote. Several U.S. states are facing an outbreak of diarrhea caused by cyclospora, a parasite that contaminates fresh food or water. Thousands of people, many in the Midwest, have fallen sick with severe diarrhea. On Saturday, the FDA announced that lab tests had confirmed cyclospora contamination in iceberg lettuce from Mexico. The company, Taylor Farms, has recalled several lettuce products after health officials linked it to the outbreak. In a press conference Tuesday, Health and Human Services Secretary Robert F. Kennedy Jr. claimed the outbreak was under control. In France, lawmakers passed a bill banning social media for children under the age of 15. The legislation also bans students from using mobile phones in schools. France is the second country to introduce a social media ban for children, following Australia. And in Kenya, Pan-African feminist educator and advocate Joki Jehu passed away at her home in Nairobi on Saturday. She was a committed Kenyan grassroots organizer and activist who played a pivotal role building the Fight Inequality Alliance movement. Joki Jehu notably led the 50 Years is Enough campaign here in the United States, marking the 50th anniversary of the World Bank and the IMF, denouncing their neoliberal policies and catastrophic impacts on communities in the Global South. The Fight Inequality Alliance said in a statement, quote, Joki was a visionary leader whose wisdom, conviction, and generosity shaped our movement in countless ways across Africa and globally. To see our interviews with Joki Jehu over the years, go to democracynow.org. And those are some of the headlines. This is Democracy Now!, democracynow.org, The War and Peace Report. Coming up, Andrew Tate's empire of abuse, how the defining figure of the Manosphere built a fortune and became a political force by systematically exploiting women. Stay with us.

0: but buried in the Navigator by Alinda Segarra of Hooray for the Riff Raff, performing in our Democracy Now! Studio. This is Democracy Now!, democracynow.org, The War and Peace Report. I'm Amy Goodman. The right-wing social media influencer Andrew Tate and his brother Tristan have been arrested in Miami after British authorities issued new rape and sex trafficking charges against them. The United Kingdom's Crown Prosecution Service announced the charges Saturday.
1: 38 new charges in total have now been authorized against Andrew and Tristan Tate, bringing the total number of charges faced to 59. The charges relate to seven victims spanning a period from 2010 to 2017. I want to make it clear, there is no place for male violence against women and girls in our society, and we will continue to work tirelessly to support victims and investigate all reports made to us.
0: Andrew and Tristan Tate are dual British-US citizens, prominent in the hyper-masculine online community known as the Manosphere. They previously lived in Romania, where prosecutors filed a criminal indictment against them in 2023 on charges including violence, rape, and human trafficking. Despite the charges, they were freed from travel restrictions in Romania early last year, after White House officials reportedly pressured Romanian officials. In a moment, we'll be joined by Heidi Blake, an investigative reporter at The New Yorker magazine. Her latest piece is headlined Andrew Tate's Empire of Abuse. But first, let's turn to a video from The New Yorker that accompanied her piece. Oh, and a warning. The video includes graphic descriptions of sexual violence.
2: I'm Heidi Blake, a staff writer at The New Yorker. For the past 9 months, I've been investigating the British-American influencer, Andrew Tate.
3: This was my life only 3 years ago. Private jets, golf streams, flying around the world, doing whatever I wanted, wearing expensive cashmere overcoats. Then they threw me in jail, but I forgot my tough guy. It's almost like I thought I wasn't a tough guy.
2: Drawing on thousands of leaked files and scores of interviews, my investigation reveals how he got rich by building a sprawling empire of online exploitation, recruiting dozens of webcam workers into what he called sexual slavery.
4: Sharp sidekick from Andrew Tate is very, very dangerous, that shot.
2: Tate is a former kickboxer who appeared on the reality TV show Big Brother before rising to become the defining figure of the Manosphere.
5: In the world we live in today, being a normal man, or below normal, is going to be terrible. Even to just find a woman you can reproduce with is becoming more and more difficult.
2: My story for The New Yorker charts the rise of Tate's online pornography empire from the recruitment of his very first webcam worker, a Slovakian teenager who moved to the UK to begin staging sex shows online when she was still a minor in 2014. The following year, Tate hastily left the UK after being accused of rape by three women and relocated to Romania, where he turned the webcam business into an industrial operation. Soon, he was bragging to associates that he had police and mafia connections that placed him above the law, and systematically trawling social media for new recruits, often deliberately targeting teenage girls. Tate called his workers slaves, branded them with tattoos, and subjected them to harrowing violence.
3: Look at the camera. Why are you getting hit? Why are you getting beaten?
6: I don't listen.
3: Listen. You. Do as I say.
2: Tate and his younger brother, Tristan, have been under investigation on suspicion of human trafficking in Romania since 2022, when their heavily guarded compound outside Bucharest was raided by armed police. At the time of the raid, Andrew Tate was rapidly becoming one of the most famous men on the planet. He told alienated young men that they were the victims of a feminized society, and he urged them to get fit, get rich, and reclaim what he called their natural masculine imperative for power. Often, that imperative seemed to equate to sexual violence.
3: It's bang out the machete, boom in her face, and you grip her up by the neck. Machete's on the floor, her panties are all wet, and you go, f*** her. That's how it goes. Slap, slap, grab, choke, shut up, f***.
5: sex.
2: After his arrest, the files reveal how Tate compelled some of his alleged victims to record videos defending him, orchestrated a smear campaign against others, and allegedly bribed some to stay silent as he fought back against the case. But the brothers have strenuously denied any wrongdoing, insisting that they are the victims of a liberal smear campaign. And right-wing allies including Donald Trump Jr., Elon Musk, Tucker Carlson have branded the case a conspiracy. After Donald Trump's election, Romanian prosecutors eventually gave in to U.S. pressure to release the brothers from a travel ban.
7: Freedom at last.
2: And since then, the case appears to have stalled.
5: We have our passports back, and just like you, anyone else here decides to take a trip, they're allowed to take a trip. So all of these 3 years of imprisonment were a complete waste of time against innocent men who have never been tried. It is supposed to be innocent until proven guilty in a democracy. We have never been convicted of any crime anywhere on the planet ever.
2: When I met Tate earlier this year at a cigar lounge in Bucharest, he assured me that the prosecution was doomed.
8: It's just garbage out of a corrupt country.
5: No one's that dumb. Like, human trafficking, okay, show me a victim, show me a hurt girl, show me a bruise, show me a girl chained up, show me something.
2: But I have pieced together an account of Tate's activities over more than a decade from hundreds of thousands of private messages, internal documents, sealed prosecutorial files, and court records, as well as interviews with the Tates, their associates, and more than a dozen alleged victims.
0: A video from the New Yorker magazine featuring our first guest, investigative journalist Heidi Blake. The video accompanied her recent New Yorker article headlined Andrew Tate's Empire of Abuse, how the defining figure of the Manosphere built a fortune and became a political force by systematically exploiting women, unquote. Since that video was made, Andrew Tate and his brother Tristan have been arrested in Miami after British authorities issued new rape and sex trafficking charges against them. Heidi Blake is joining us from the United Kingdom. Let's start, Heidi, with this latest news. Can you explain, as you track them from Britain to Romania, where you interviewed them personally, how they got into the United States and what this request for extradition and their arrest in Miami is all about?
9: Well, these latest developments over the weekend are a huge step change in the case and in the disposition of the U.S. administration towards the Tate brothers, it would appear, because a lot of what I uncovered in my reporting was how actually the prosecutors in Romania who brought this human trafficking case against the brothers, under pressure from the U.S. administration in 2025, released the brothers from their travel ban. And when I started investigating this case, the prosecution in Romania had really stalled. The brothers were floating freely around the world. They were traveling back and forth from the US. They were visiting other places, Hong Kong, Kazakhstan, Turkey. They were in the Bahamas. And they were continuing to amass further influence, to make more money. When I met them, as you heard there, they said to me the case was doomed. Andrew Tate said there was a 0% chance they were ever going to face trial. So they were very, very confident of their impunity at that point. And what I wanted to understand was how on earth that was the case and what was the evidence underpinning that investigation. And so that's what I set out to do. And as you heard there, I uncovered a huge amount of evidence, really, which documented their extremely systematic exploitation of women over many, many years. But since that article was published, there's been a big change. The British government have now added 38 new charges to their case against the brothers and have gone to the US and asked them to extradite these two. And that's gone through State Department. It's gone through DOJ. It's now going through the courts. And all the indications seem to be that the Trump administration is cutting them loose. There doesn't seem to be any help coming from the briefing that's coming out at the moment. So it's a huge change.
0: Reading from the BBC last year, U.S. Special Envoy Richard Grenell raised the Tate brothers with Romania's foreign minister at the Munich Security Conference, who said he'd not considered Grenell's approach as a form of pressure. This goes to how did they end up in the United States?
9: Well, that's right. So you know, I confirmed that that conversation did take place between Richard Grenell and Romania's foreign minister, and that conversation I was told by a former very senior insider from the Tate brothers' group of advisors that had been orchestrated by the campaign team. Now, Richard Grenell denied that, but this person told me that they had asked him to raise the issue. The issue certainly was raised, and what I then learned is that prosecutors in Romania reached out to the Tate brothers' lawyers only very, very shortly after that conversation and said, what do the Americans want from us? And they were told, we want the travel ban lifted. And so at that point, the brothers were released from the travel ban. They were given their passports back. And the first thing they did was get on a plane to Florida. And they went straight back to the US. Now, within days of them landing in the US after that travel ban was lifted, Andrew Tate was again accused by yet another woman of sexual assault and strangulation, the exact same pattern of abuse that has been described by countless other women in this case. And so, you know, they're free to travel to the US, and you now have a US citizen on US soil saying she's been assaulted by Andrew Tate. But since then, they've continued traveling back and forth freely. They've been to the US a number of times. They were in the US again over the weekend. But the tide seems to have turned, and that's when they were arrested.
0: One of the things you talk about, or the victims talk about, and that they found that they had in common with each other, were pinprick blood spots, you know, like broken blood vessels in their eyes, which indicated strangulation, Heidi.
9: That's right. There were so many features of these women's stories that were strikingly similar. And that was one of them, that so many of these women described waking up the next morning and having this form of mottling around the eyes, which is called petechiae, and is a sign of acute pressure in the head caused by strangulation. And this is, you know, women were reporting this back in sort of 2014 when they first went to the police to accuse Andrew Tate of strangulation. The woman in LA who accused him of sexual assault after he flew to the US last year made the same allegation. And that's the common feature in so many of these women's stories. And, you know, what I was hearing from women I spoke to was an incredibly similar description of the way Andrew Tate would assault them by choking them till they passed out or till they couldn't breathe, raping them. And, you know, they would develop these injuries. Often they describe being beaten over the head as well during these assaults. So these allegations are strikingly similar. And these are women who have not met each other, who live in different countries across a decade. So, you know, that was a very striking feature of the case, and something I found it astonishing that authorities didn't seem to have taken account of sooner. And so this is a very big step change in the case that these charges have been added, that the British government have made this request, and that the US government so far has greenlit it.
0: Before we talk about how they came to the United States and their relationship with the Trump family and other Trump allies, I want to go back to 2024. A woman who asked to be identified as Anna told the BBC about briefly dating Andrew Tate in 2013. She described what happened when she went home with Tate one evening. A warning. Again, the video includes graphic descriptions of sexual violence. The clip is voiced by an actor.
7: And he just looked up at the ceiling, and I remember thinking, this is weird. Yeah, and he said, I'm just debating whether I should rape you or not. Out of the blue, he just got up, grabbed me by the throat, smashed me to the back of the bed, strangling me extremely hard. And he's telling me to take my trousers off, and I'm, like, refusing. And I'm like, no, Andrew, you said you wouldn't. And he's getting more and more angry at me, strangling me, hurling abuse at me, threatening me. Went straight home, got in the bath, started to cry. It was hard for me because I tried to block all that memory out of my brain because it upsets me too much. I get too upset.
0: That was a woman identified as Anna who spoke to the BBC in 2024 about dating, quote-unquote, Andrew Tate in 2013. So I want to go, Heidi Blake, to their relationship with Trump allies and the Trump family. If you can talk about their relationship with everyone from Elon Musk to Donald Trump Jr. to Tucker Carlson.
9: Well, Andrew Tate's relationship with Donald Trump Jr. dates back to 2017. He became a big fan of Trump soon after his election. And he began pumping out a lot of pro-MAGA content on social media and managed to befriend Donald Trump Jr., who then invited him to Trump Tower, where the two of them met. And they have been in touch ever since then. They have a personal relationship, which has obviously been beneficial to Andrew Tate in the years since. He's also cultivated a relationship through an intermediary in the US with Barron Trump and pledged support to Barron Trump, who was kind of instrumental in mobilizing young male voters for his father's re-election campaign. Andrew Tate had a big part in that.
0: Just for people to understand, because Barron Trump is hardly in the news, Barron Trump is President Trump's youngest son. He's in college.
9: That's right. Absolutely right. Yeah. So there are relationships there, you know, with the Trump family itself. But also Andrew Tate has become a really important political force for the MAGA movement because he's become a defining figure within the manosphere and a proponent of this masculinist ideology, which has become very, you know, a dominant part of what kind of holds the MAGA coalition together. This idea that, you know, that that feminism has gone too far, it needs to be rolled back, that patriarchal power needs to be reasserted, you know, that women need to be put back under the thumb. He has really led on that, and he's garnered a huge amount of support from people like Tucker Carlson, who, after he was accused of all of these crimes, has dedicated hours of airtime to proclaiming Andrew Tate's innocence and decrying the case against him as a political conspiracy. Elon Musk is actually still defending him. I see on X, he's still out there, you know, tweeting supportive messages about the Tate case. But he has consistently defended them and dismissed the allegations against them. And, you know, Richard Grenell has publicly expressed his support, Trump's special presidential envoy, who raised their case with the Romanian foreign minister. So he's really enjoyed the support of a large number of influential figures across the MAGA movement. And, you know, that was a big part of the reason why the Romanian government and prosecutors began to feel that they it was not going to be politically expedient to be pursuing this case against the brothers in the way that they were, and what led to that travel ban being lifted.
0: In 2025, ProPublica published a piece headlined, "The White House Intervened on Behalf of Accused Sex Trafficker Andrew Tate During a Federal Investigation." In it, according to the report, federal authorities were chided for seizing electronic devices from Tate and his brother and told to return them, records and interviews show. Experts said the intervention was highly inappropriate. If you can talk more about that.
9: That's right. That was great reporting from ProPublica. The person at the White House who was said to have interfered there was a lawyer called Paul Ingrassia, who actually worked for the Tates before he was appointed as a lawyer at the White House. And he, you know, he had been part of their legal campaign against the women who have accused them of human trafficking. There's a particular woman in Florida who has been the target of a huge smear campaign by the Tate brothers. They are suing her and members of her family in Florida, and Paul Ingrassia had been a part of that and has been a huge, you know, public defender of Andrew Tate before he was appointed to this role. And so it was pretty astonishing to hear that in that role, he was then intervening in this this federal investigation into the Tate brothers, in which their phones had been seized when they landed in Florida. Now, I have to say, Ingrassia denies that he did that, but the ProPublica report seemed to be very well sourced and said that it had seen documentation and spoken to people with knowledge of that intervention. So, you know, yet more evidence of the extent of the Tate brothers' ties with the Trump administration. But again, that does seem to be changing now.
0: And then if you can talk about Elon Musk and also Tucker Carlson, particularly after he was forced out of Fox.
9: So Tucker Carlson first hosted Andrew Tate on his Fox News show back in 2022. That was actually right after the Tate brothers had first been, their compound had been raided in Romania because of these reports that a US citizen was being held there. And she, you know, she had accused them of trafficking her and other women. But the Tate brothers were dismissive of those reports. Soon after that, they were ejected from mainstream social media because of the misogynistic views, the kind of violent misogyny they were preaching. And Tucker Carlson was one of the first people to really embrace them as free speech martyrs. He had Andrew Tate on his Fox News show and was highly critical of the decision to deplatform him. And then after Andrew Tate, later that year, was arrested and this time detained by organized crime prosecutors in Romania on very serious human trafficking and organized crime charges, Tucker Carlson hosted a 2.5-hour fawning interview with Andrew Tate, in which he pretty much declared Tate innocent and allowed him to lie extensively about the case against him and about the nature of the allegations. So he's been a huge champion of the Tate brothers. I can't imagine he had any real knowledge of the case or the evidence against them, because the evidence I've seen is extremely overwhelming. But he certainly kind of stuck his neck out for them. Elon Musk, similarly, has dismissed the charges against them. He's said that the Tate brothers are being targeted by authorities who want to distract the public from real sex trafficking. I'm not sure how he's making the distinction between what these two men have done and real sex trafficking, but that's been his position. He's still making that kind of argument today on X. So he's been a big defender of them. Candace Owens, another major right-wing commentator, has again dedicated hours of airtime not only to proclaiming the Tate brothers' innocence, but also to attacking their victims. One victim in particular, who she dedicated a whole episode to kind of smears that the brothers had had, you know, allegations that they'd made against her in court. So they've had a lot of support from very influential right-wing figures. But that, apart from, you know, Elon Musk is still out there defending them, but that support does certainly seem to be fraying. I mean, the indications now coming out of the State Department and briefings coming out of the White House are that Donald Trump is not going to come to their aid. Marco Rubio is not going to come to their aid. That's what the, you know, the various outlets are reporting. And so it seems like there has now been a change. I think perhaps as figures within the administration have actually got to grips with the nature of the evidence in this case, and perhaps realize that it's unsustainable to continue supporting these guys publicly and politically.
0: And as you mentioned, Elon Musk, Andrew Tate was deplatformed right from Twitter, but when Elon Musk took over and it became X, he was replatformed. Is that right?
9: That's right. Elon Musk reinstated his account on X, where he now has about 11 million followers. And meanwhile, another thing I uncovered in my reporting is that the right-wing streaming platform Rumble, which had just received major investments from Peter Thiel and J.D. Vance, Trump's future vice president, gave Andrew Tate a $6 million contract to move his streaming over to their platform after he was banned from YouTube. And there, that caused a huge spike in active users. Their active user base went up by 45% when Andrew Tate moved over, propelled the Rumble app to the top of the Google and Apple charts. So it was it was in that sense a success for them. But they've been huge supporters of Andrew Tate and very instrumental in allowing him to continue spreading his message.
0: And one more time, if you can explain, you mentioned J.D. Vance, his role.
9: Well, J.D. Vance, as I say, is a big investor in Rumble, which has profited hugely from the Tate brothers and their presence on the platform. He also notably follows the brothers on X soon after the election result. He followed them. And so a lot of people have taken that as a as an expression of support for them. As far as I know, he still follows them. And there have been briefings that, you know, there's been, you know, reports in the past that J.D. Vance would take a dim view of it if the British government were to seek the Tate brothers' extradition. Now, it's unclear what his position is now. As far as I know, he has not commented on the fact that this extradition request has now gone through and being greenlit by the State Department. But there, certainly the sort of understanding has been that J.D. Vance has been broadly supportive of these guys. And it will be interesting to see whether he has anything to say now.
0: Heidi Blake, we want to thank you very much for being with us, investigative reporter at The New Yorker magazine. We'll link to your latest piece, Andrew Tate's Empire of Abuse, How the Defining Figure of the Manosphere Built a Fortune and Became a Political Force by Systematically Exploiting Women. Coming up, Forensic Architecture has uncovered new details about how the U.S. killed over 160 people, overwhelmingly children, by bombing an Iranian elementary school on the first day of the war. But first, we'll hear from the grilling of Defense Secretary Pete Hegseth Tuesday in the Senate. Stay with us.

0: The great Brazilian singer Caetano Veloso performing here in New York years ago. This is Democracy Now!, democracynow.org. I'm Amy Goodman. The U.S. is continuing to bomb Iran for an 11th straight day. On Tuesday, Defense Secretary Pete Hegseth revealed the cost of war in Iran has soared to over $37 billion, an increase of nearly $8 billion since the last public estimate. Hegseth is now seeking $80 billion more dollars from Congress, including $67 billion for the war in Iran. Anti-war activists repeatedly disrupted Hegseth during his appearance before the Senate Appropriations Committee Tuesday.
1: The supplemental funding request is not a substitute for the president's full $1.5 trillion base budget request. $1.5
2: trillion. Stop bombing our children in Iran and Palestine. This is illegal.
3: Mr. Secretary, please suspend until order is restored in the hearing room.
0: That was Maine Senator Susan Collins, who presided over the hearing. During the hearing, senators grilled Defense Secretary Hegseth over the state of the war. This is Democratic Senator Kirsten Gillibrand from New York.
4: Secretary Hegseth, you're requesting billions of dollars in supplemental funding for a war that you said would last for weeks and that the president has no plan or ability to end. At the same time, this still unauthorized and extremely unpopular war has caused gas, diesel, fertilizer, and other essentials that New Yorkers and our farmers need. You are asking for unlimited money for bombs when people can't feed their families. And I don't know how this administration intends to defend those decisions to the American people.
1: Not unlimited bombs, Senator. I'm asking for the right bombs at the right time to ensure we can deter our adversaries into the future. And that's how this is a generational investment. And
4: it
1: was the previous administration that didn't fund this department.
4: The reason why they are so upset with you and this administration is because the words you have used in the past don't add up. About Iran specifically, you said that we had obliterated, quote unquote, Iran's ability to create nuclear weapons. The president made the same claim. Yet 8 months later, in February of 2026, the president launched an act of war claiming Iran was within 2 weeks of having a weapon. So when you say two very different things, the American people don't know who to believe or what to believe. They just know they can't afford their health care, they can't afford their food, they can't afford housing, and our farmers are continuing to suffer. So, which is true? Was it obliterated or wasn't it? What's the status?
1: The nuclear sites under Midnight Hammer were obliterated, but Iranians foolishly continued to attempt to pursue nuclear capabilities, which is why we destroyed their defense industrial base and so many of the other capabilities to ensure they can't get to a nuclear weapon. See, we're staying laser focused on the objective, and you're trying to make campaign commercials.
4: No, we're not.
1: And that's fine.
4: So listen to this. You also say that you made the missile program, quote, destroyed and made combat ineffective, quote, Iran's entire ballistic missile production capacity. Every company that builds every component of those missiles has been functionally defeated and destroyed, and that the missile program, existing stockpiles were depleted and decimated, almost completely ineffective. So why are there missiles left to hit Jordan and result in the loss of life of our brave men and women?
1: As we stated from the beginning, the Iranian defense industrial base is effectively gone. But they do have underground facilities because they're the world's leading state sponsor of terrorism. And they've spent 47 years trying to hide their missiles under mountains, nuclear capabilities, because they would like to get a nuclear weapon to wield it against us.
4: Of the war to believe, because it's either over or it's not over. It's within 2 weeks or it's not 2 weeks. We have no missiles or we have missiles. And that consternation is why so many New Yorkers are perplexed, stressed out, and find this war to be incredibly unpopular.
0: During the Senate hearing, Senator Chris Van Hollen of Maryland mentioned the U.S. school strike on an Iranian elementary school in Manab on the first day of the war.
5: We recently lost three American heroes. That brings the death toll for American soldiers to 18. One is still missing. Hundreds have been injured. That's on top of the civilian death toll throughout the region that now stands at several thousand, including the over 150 people killed in the bombing of an elementary school in Minab in Iran.
0: The Trump administration has repeatedly refused to take responsibility for the school strike. President Trump recently appeared on Fox News and was questioned by Trey Angst about the strike.
6: Democrats released a letter calling on your administration to unveil the findings of the investigation into a strike that killed more than 100 children on the first day of the war. Will you commit to releasing the findings of this investigation?
7: Well, I'd have to speak to the generals that are doing the, because we mostly have generals. You know, I don't think anybody's going to ever be able to say what happened there.
6: There are images from this site that show fragments that appear to be from U.S. Tomahawk missiles. Is it possible that old intelligence or a mistake during a very active time in the war led to this event?
7: It is, but it's also possible that those images that you have are AI generated. Now, I know we're waiting for a conclusive report. I don't think there can be a conclusive report.
6: Will you release the report when it is finished?
7: I guess so. I mean, I have to ask the military people. There might be a reason why they can't.
0: While President Trump claimed evidence of the school strike may be AI-generated, Forensic Architecture is out with a new report revealing new details about the U.S. bombing. Joining us from London will be a Forensic Architecture researcher. But first, Sky News recently released its own major report on the school strike, based in part on the research of Forensic Architecture. One mother, Khadija Ahmedizadeh, spoke to Sky News about her son, Mohammed Taha, who died in the attack.
8: I collapsed onto the ground on my hands and knees. I said, Mohammed Taha will choke. For God's sake, pull him out quickly. I picked up a stone and said, I'll kill myself with this if you don't bring my son out quickly before he chokes. It was 1 month after we were told that Mohammed Taha had been found. I thought they would show him to me. But when we went, I saw that a child that had raised for 10 years with so much effort was now reduced to the size of a newborn baby wrapped in a shroud. They gave him to me and said, here, this is your child. I didn't see my child's face again. After 1 month, Mohammed Taha was laid to rest next to his classmates. I spent that whole night at the cemetery. I was scared. Mohammed Taha was afraid of the dark, too. They tore my son to pieces. What should I do now? Who am I supposed to hold responsible for this? Who do I have any power over?
0: We're joined now in London by Samaneh Moafi, Assistant Director of Research at Forensic Architecture. The new report titled Airstrikes on Manab Primary School. This is very painful, Samaneh, because we're talking about real life. We're talking about well over 160 children and some adults who were killed on that first day when the U.S. struck Manab. You also hear President Trump saying, we don't know actually what happened, as he's questioned by Fox, and it may be AI generated. You have done the research. What exactly did you find?
9: I want to take one step before, and I want to talk about where Manab is. Manab is in the south of Iran, along the Strait of Hormuz. The war in 2026 started from the very site where the Iran-Iraq war was brought to an end. In 1988, the United States had escalated its military operations against the oil infrastructure and naval bases in Iran. And amongst those strikes, it also shot down an Iranian passenger flight by the Strait of Hormuz and attributed it to a misidentification. All 290 passengers on that flight were killed. This is why for many Iranians. The attack on Shajar-e Tayyeb primary school echoed the downing of that passenger flight 38 years earlier. It was a nation's trauma being relived. Some of the preliminary reports had said that the attack on the school, like the passenger flights, was the result of a misidentification, a targeting mistake. In our investigation, we used satellite imagery to show that at the time of the attack, the building was a school and had served that purpose for over a decade. By October 2015, all architectural indicators of military presence, a watchtower or anything, were destroyed. And new entrances were built, new perimeter walls were built around the school. By 2017, we see a football pitch and assembly lines being painted on the playgrounds. By 2018, we see the walls being painted in blue and pink to identify the girls' school and the boys' school. We see children playing in the playgrounds of these in these satellite imagery. We were able to verify also that many of the buildings in the immediate surrounding of the school were visibly civilian. A clinic, a cultural center, a cafe, a supermarket, a car wash. Many of these facilities maintained active social media accounts. So they were publishing and posting about what is happening in them. Some of these were used by the school. The culture center was offered space for children, for their ceremonies, award ceremonies, so on and so forth. It's true that, you know, during the Iran-Iraq war, this site was used as a military base. The 1980s CIA documents also refer to a possible military support facility in Minot, laying the ground kind of for like a target, you know. But the Sky News documentary that featured this investigation showed that these targets had not been checked properly for years and years. I can also tell you how further we went. We looked into the photographs and videos that were published on the school's website publicly. These were images of ceremonies, say the Mother's Day ceremony, the Nowruz celebrations that marked the new year, the book fairs. We used these images and videos to reconstruct the building of the school as a kind of a navigable 3D model. Some of these images belong to January, only a few weeks before the strikes had happened. Some of the children we saw in those images, Mohammed Taha was one of them, were killed during the strike. The digital model that we built went into as much detail as interior finishes of every single classroom, the decorations on the walls, the bright paint on the staircase that linked the assembly hall of the boys' school on the ground floor to the girls' school on the top floor. We checked every room. There was no hidden room for any kind of a use. It was a school for, you know, for children.
0: And if you can say, apparently, this according to CNN, the investigation into the U.S. strike that hit the school in Iran has sat for months with a military command while leaders have held off on ordering a critical standard intelligence review. And we also know about the cutting of the agencies that would review the target sites. And this last minute we have, Samaneh Mouafeh, the most important evidence you felt you had, concluding it was a U.S. Tomahawk missile.
9: We looked at images. There were images and videos available from the time of the strikes. The first nine strikes started at around 11:20 and across 1.5 minutes. The first strike landed only 130 meters away from the school. The fourth strike landed 10 seconds after on the school. Mohammed Taha, the 9-year-old you were mentioning in the beginning, was playing in the schoolyard when the first strike begins, and he rushes to the safety of his classroom, and that's when the school is hit. Videos of the aftermath of these strikes show that families are on site, air workers are on site, they're rescuing the children under the rubble. These images are from 12:30, 1:15 p.m., that kind, like around noon. A number of children were rescued at this time. Paris's diary, the 11-year-old child, was amongst them. From as early as 1:45 or around that time, multiple Iranian news channels are reporting on the attacks. They're saying there was an attack on a girl's school. They're saying there was death toll of 5 children. There is more coming, so on and so forth.
0: We have 30 seconds.
9: As families and rescuers are on site, a second wave of strikes are hit. And it's in these ones that we do see the profile of a tomahawk. And this is owned, the only party within the war that has this missile is the U.S. Following the initial media reportings, the U.S. forces would have had ample opportunity to reassess their initial misidentification before conducting the next round of strikes.
0: Samine Moafe, I want to say thank you very much for being with us. Assistant Director of Research at Forensic Architecture. Will link to your new report, Airstrikes on Minab Primary School. That does it for our show. I'll be in Martha's Vineyard for the screening of Steal the Story, Please, July 31st. I'm Amy Goodman.

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1: This is KPTZ FM 91.9 in Port Townsend, Washington. I'm Nigel O'Shea bringing you news and commentary from the Jefferson County Beacon for Wednesday, July 22, 2026. City Council convened on July 20th, 2026 for a regular meeting that centered on significant infrastructure improvements and a notable leadership transition. The council unanimously approved two resolutions seeking state funding for critical sewer projects and discuss a memorandum of understanding with Jefferson County for a new lift station. In his opening remarks, City Manager John Morrow announced he has accepted a position as City Manager of Bainbridge Island and will be finishing his tenure in Port Townsend. Morrow mentioned that a special City Council workshop is scheduled for Monday, July 27th, to discuss the transition and the city's next steps. The meeting featured significant discussion on two major wastewater infrastructure initiatives, with the council authorizing loan applications for both. The council approved Resolution 2615 authorizing an application for up to $2.17 million in loan funding for the remaining design and construction of the Holcomb and Wilson Street sewer upsizing project. Project manager Mike Connolly explained the project is crucial for addressing a capacity bottleneck in the city's sewer system that serves the Rainier sub-area, which is planned for future housing and commercial development. Staff highlighted that the project's scope has been refined to the more cost-effective and placed within the city's right-of-way to reduce construction risks. The council also approved Resolution 2616 authorizing an application for up to $780,000 in loan funding for the planning and pre-construction of the Monroe Street Lift Station Rehabilitation Project. Project manager Andre Harper reported that the lift station, originally built in 1965, requires an upgrade to meet future capacity demands and replace aging components. A lift station is what is used to pump wastewater or sewage from a lower to a higher elevation. Director of Public Works Steve King noted that the city is seeking low-interest loans from the Public Works Board. While planning for a 100% loan, King noted that previous projects have seen up to 50% loan forgiveness due to the city's status as a, quote, distressed area. He emphasized that the work is already accounted for in the city's rate models and general sewer plan, and these applications are for projects that must be completed to ensure the city meets regulatory requirements. In other business, the council authorized the city manager to sign a memorandum of understanding with Jefferson County regarding the siting and location of a new lift station on Mill Road to serve the urban growth area. The MOU commits the county to sell the necessary property and easements to the city and the city to build the lift station to serve the area. Public Works Director King explained the location is critical as it is the lowest point, allowing for gravity-fed sewer connections for the entire urban growth area. The Mill Road Lift Station project is a key piece of infrastructure designed to unlock the potential of the Evans Vista neighborhood, a significant housing development on a 14-acre site northwest of the Port Townsend paper mill. The property, which currently lacks sewer service, is planned to include hundreds of mixed housing units, with the first phase alone comprising 150 apartments, walk-ups, and townhomes. By providing the necessary wastewater conveyance, the lift station will enable this major affordable housing project, which is required to have at least 25% of its units remain permanently affordable. The lift station would also serve the Caswell Brown property, extend along Discovery Road to the Rainier Street roundabout, and later help bring sewer infrastructure to Glen Cove. The project is being supported by substantial external funding, including a $1.7 million grant from the Washington State Department of Commerce and $4.1 million from the Environmental Protection Agency. The city began selecting an engineering firm to provide design services in 2024, including environmental permitting and the creation of an engineering design report. Following the public meeting, the council adjourned into a 30-minute executive session to discuss current or potential litigation with legal counsel, as permitted by state law. No action was to follow the session. Want the Beacon for free in your inbox every week? Go to jeffcobeacon.com and sign up with your email address at the bottom of the page. KPDZ 91.9 FM brings you local news at noon and 5, Tuesday through Thursday, partnering on Wednesday to bring you stories from the Jefferson County Beacon. This is Nigel O'Shea. Thank you so much for listening.
2: 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The Wednesday Port Townsend Farmers Market will be open today from 3 until 6 p.m. on Lawrence and Tyler Streets in Uptown. 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There are 4 food banks open today in Jefferson County. The Brennan Food Bank is in the Booster Club building at 151 Corey Street and is open from 10 until 1. The Quilcene Food Bank has moved to the Masonic Hall at 170 Herbert Street. It's open from 11 to 2. 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It's open from 10 until 2. The Port Townsend Food Bank, located at the Mountain View Commons in Port Townsend, is open from 10 until 3. The Port Townsend Food Bank is also open on Saturdays for seniors from 11:30 to 2 and for 64 and under from 3 to 5. Donations are accepted and greatly appreciated by each food bank. The Jefferson County Housing Fund Board meets this afternoon from 2:30 until 4:30 p.m. This is a hybrid meeting with online and in-person meeting options. Go to the Jefferson County calendar for details. The Jefferson County Planning Commission meeting scheduled for today has been canceled. Now for tonight's entertainment. The Gene Lenke Jazz Trio plays at Taps at the Guardhouse on Fort Worden from 4 to 6 this evening. Men of Worth plays Scottish and Irish folk music tonight from 7 to 9 at Bridget's Loft. This week, the Rose Theater will be showing The Odyssey and Minions and Monsters. Tonight, in the Starlight Room, they'll be showing Obsession, and the Wes Anderson film tribute continues with The Grand Budapest Hotel, and on Thursday, the neo-noir film classic Blood Simple. The Rose Theater will be open Wednesdays through Sundays, and Wednesdays are 2-for-1 ticket days at the Rose. Go to rosetheater.com for tickets and showtimes. There will be taproom trivia at the Keg and I in Chimicum from 6:30 until 8 p.m. There's also barroom bingo tonight to support local charities at the Hilltop Tavern in Port Townsend from 7 until 10 p.m. Coming up tomorrow, Thursday night means concerts on the dock from 4:30 to 7 at Pope Marine Park. The third show of the season will be the Backwoods Hucksters. This is a free and all-ages event. Trinity United Methodist Candlelight Concerts hosts Tom Melancon, a singer and songwriter from Seattle, who will perform at Trinity United Methodist Church on Thursday at 7 for one full set with no intermission. The performance will be streamed live and simulcast here on KPTZ 91.9 FM. There will be music trivia Thursday night at the Uptown Pub starting at 8. There's also open mic nights at the Crazy Otter and the Keg and I. Harbor Jazz plays the Bishop Bottle Shop, and Johnny Hinchman will play live at Vintage by Port Townsend Vineyards. And coming up later this week, there's also more live music this weekend, including Dave and Friends will be at Taps in Fort Worden, and

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4: Cherry tomatoes just came on, so we've got mixed pints of five different varieties of cherry tomatoes. We've also got Magic Bullet, which won Sweetest Tomato at last year's Tomato Taste Off. And we've got some Padrones and Shishitos coming on as well.
3: Oh my goodness, that Magic Bullet sounds delicious. Which one is it? Like, what does it look like?
4: I sold out already, but there's more on the way.
3: Okay, so you heard that. If you want to have the Magic Bullet tomato, you have to come early next week to get it because Pierce is selling out. Thanks, Pierce. Okay, I'm here with another one of our market vendors, and please introduce yourself and then tell me what is new to the market. Like, what's coming on strong at your farm, and are you bringing to our Port Townsend Farmers Market?
5: Hi, this is Roxanne at Spring Rain Farm, and we are super excited about our heirloom tomatoes. They are coming on really hard, and they're gorgeous and tasty and delicious. We also are having our peppers come on, so we have poblano peppers and jalapeno peppers and shishito peppers, with more coming soon. And then new this year are our sauce boxes, where we have Pastelludo Genovese and Fire San Marzano tomatoes, perfect for sauce.
3: And man, those heirlooms are so beautiful. And I think you're the first farm to have this many heirlooms at the market. I'm counting. Do you have an idea of how many varieties you have right now, Roxanne?
5: Six or seven.
3: Wow. Okay, well, you have got to see them, because otherwise you will not be able to understand how beautiful these local tomatoes are. And there's so much variety, from stripes to color-changing tomatoes, and I'm looking forward to eating them. I'm here with one more of our farmers. Please introduce yourself and your farm name, and then tell me what is fresh at market today.
6: My name is Karin. I'm with Red Dog Farm, and this week I think the thing that I'm most excited about is eggplant. It's the first week we've had it. It's beautiful. It's just such a bold, unique color. I'm really excited to cook with it. We also have slicing cucumbers for the first time this week, just another variety from the mini cucumbers that we already have. As well as our tomatoes are really starting to come in strong. So we have several different varieties of heirlooms. We have slicers. We have sun golds that are seriously taste like candy. They're unbelievably sweet. And then as well as a mixed variety of different cherry tomatoes. So everything is just so colorful, so beautiful. And of course, the raspberries are as delicious as ever.
3: Oh, yeah. Awesome.
6: And they smell amazing, too.
3: Oh, cool. I don't think about the raspberry smell, but that's

0: that's one of the things that's so fun about the market is when you're walking by, you get to pick up all the different smells and how they mix together. Mm-hmm. I've been smelling a lot of basil today, yes, which makes me feel so happy.
1: Totally.
0: Thank you, Karin.
1: Of course.
0: Our fresh produce is not the only reason to come to the farmers market. We've got lots of other wonderful things coming up for you, including a weekly kids activity. And we have Raven Salter here, our kids program lead. Please tell us what's happening today at your Port Townsend Wednesday farmers market.
2: Today we're going to be hosting a bingo scavenger hunt, where kids can high-five vendors or search for vegetables or things that are being sold at the market, come to the information booth and they can pick up their bingo sheet and then get stamps at the different vendors as they complete each task. Like we do with every Wednesday market kids activity, once they complete either a row or a column, they get 2 tokens to spend at the farmer's market on fresh fruits or veggies. And if they get a whole blackout, we're also giving away free books. So come on down, get a free book for your kid, do an activity, engage with the vendors. We always have some fun activity every Wednesday for the kids and our pop program. We do story time once a month. We do painting activities. It's a good time, so come on down.
0: And remind us, Raven, what time does Pop Club take place at the Port Townsend Wednesday Farmers Market?
2: Typically, our kids' activity runs 3 to 5 o'clock. Sometimes it's 4, but today we're going to be here from 3 to 5.
0: And in addition to the Wednesday market, we have the Chimicum Farmers Market, and that takes place on Sundays from 10 a.m. to 2 p.m. The Saturday market from 9 a.m. to 2 p.m. uptown on Tyler Street in the same location as our Wednesday market. And we have a couple other events that you want to put on your calendar because you don't want to miss them. The first one is our farm-to-table benefit dinner, which is taking place at Chimello Produce on August 9th. And if you'd like to help support our food access programs and attend that event, you can learn more about it at our website, jcfmarkets.org. And we have some other fun activities to put on your calendar. My favorite is the tomato taste-off that's coming up at the end of August, the 29th. We will host our tomato taste-off where you get to try a huge variety of locally grown tomatoes and judge for yourself your favorites based on different tomato characteristics. 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

0: 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Nature Now is a program of information and insights about the natural history of our region. We welcome observations and suggestions from our listeners, care of NatureNow at kptz.org. Hello, and welcome to Nature Now. I'm your host, Nan Evans, and my guest today is Tor Hansen. Tor is a conservation biologist and an author. Born and raised in the Pacific Northwest, yet global in his experience and perspectives. He and his family live on the San Juan Islands, just across the water from Port Townsend, but challenging to get between here and there. So thank you so much, Tor, for actually coming to Port Townsend today.
1: My pleasure. A two-fairy day.
0: Two-fairy day, right. Tor has both a lot of research and a lot of conservation activities. They've taken him around the world, it looks like, from reading about you, to Central America and Africa and work in the U.S. And I'm not sure I found this quote. I think it was somewhere either on your website or someone talking about you that I don't want to embarrass you, but I really liked it. It says, he often works at the interface between natural and human systems and has conducted research on habitat fragmentation, endangered species, and the ecological impacts of warfare. This is intriguing. But I like that sort of working between the natural and the human world. And I should share with listeners, probably not surprisingly, I first came to know Tor through your books. You're actually the author of some of my favorite natural history books.
1: Oh, thank you.
0: Feathers and Buzz and even Seeds. I'm not much of a botanist, but Seeds, and especially Hurricane Lizards. And I'll tell you why. So much of the stuff that you read related to climate change is just this amazing downer. I cried through the sixth extinction when I read it. But Tor's book, the whole title is Hurricane Lizard and Plastic Squid. Mm-hmm. There's a hopefulness there that I didn't expect. And I just cherish it for that. I cherish you for writing it that way. And Tor, you might not know, about once a year, the three of us who host Nature Now usually get together and share our favorite books, and we make a radio show out of it. And almost always one of yours is on the list, so so you are treasured here. And I should share with folks, there's a new book called Close to Home, The Wonders of Nature Just Outside Your Door. And you're in town for a book reading and book signing. Thank you for that.
1: Yeah, absolutely.
0: I could also share that you've written a number of scholarly articles, a number of kind of op-ed kinds of things, and some kids' books. See, I did my research.
1: You did your research? I'm impressed. Holy moly.
0: But the one that just also grabbed my attention, I think it's not quite out yet. It's called The Escape Artist.
1: Yes. It should be out in July, so coming soon.
0: And it's the true story of the octopus adventures of an octopus named Inky.
1: Yes. Yes, the escape from the National Aquarium of New Zealand. So I heard that story and thought, my gosh, this would be a perfect kid's book. And and good entryway into a real-life animal adventure and the fascinating biology.
0: And almost anybody who's been around octopuses in aquariums or the like, know they do that. They escape. Yeah. I used to work in the Marine Science Center Aquarium, and they'd escape. Clever guys. All that said about books, that's really not what we're going to be talking about today, primarily because Chris Wilson, who is the host of Book Lovers Cafe here on KPTZ, has already interviewed Tor a number of times and has just interviewed him on Close to Home. I will point listeners to the KPTZ website on podcasts and go to Chris's program, which is called Book Lovers Cafe, and you will find discussions with Tor on the books. But today, not talking about books, we're going to talk about the wonders of biological diversity. A basic question, Tor, why should we even be talking about it, and why should we care?
1: A basic question, but I think a really, really important one, mm-hmm. something we sometimes overlook. I mean, if you love nature, as I do and you do, it seems sort of gratuitous to ask why it matters. But we need to remind ourselves of that when we need to have ready answers when other people ask.
0: Say, why do I care?
1: Why should I care? Who cares about biodiversity? Why does it matter? There are many answers to that question. But I often will refer to the experiences of three very familiar characters. And maybe they seem a little out of context, but if you let me explain, I can...
0: I'll give you all the rope you want.
1: All right, bear with me. Because the first one is Spider-Man. The second one is Scrooge McDuck.
0: Okay.
1: And the third one is Mickey Mouse.
0: Okay, I'm with you so far, maybe. But maybe so. I'm holding out.
1: All right, so hold out. So Spider-Man first. And if anyone is familiar with the Spider-Man story, young Peter Parker is bitten by a radioactive spider. And then he needs to figure out how he's going to use these superpowers that he begins to develop. And that anchors the theme of the whole series. The comic books, the movies, the whole schmear revolve around the idea, with great power comes great responsibility.
0: Oh, yes.
1: So that is a great ethical standard for a superhero.
0: Mm-hmm.
1: But it's also extremely relevant on this human-dominated planet. Right?
0: Right. And it's one that is often not at the core of our actions.
1: Exactly. Yeah. It's an argument about stewardship, mm-hmm. about caretaking, in that never before have the actions of a single species, our own, determined the fates of so many others. So by Spider-Man's way of thinking, that power comes with obligations to caretake the biodiversity of the planet.
0: Okay, you convinced me on Spider-Man.
1: But, of course, that doesn't work for everyone because, you know, some people may not, you know, they may not believe that species have intrinsic value.
0: Okay.
1: Right? So that takes us to Scrooge McDuck, Uncle Scrooge, you know, Donald's famously wealthy and tight-fisted mm-hmm. uncle who was, you know, swimming around in his money bin up there on right. the hill above Duckburg and so forth. And his whole philosophy can be boiled down into five words. What's in it for me?
0: Yeah.
1: Right? And happily, that is also a good way to approach biodiversity conservation. Because whether or not someone believes that these other species have value on their own, a lot of them certainly have value for us.
0: Right.
1: And so we need biodiversity to anchor all of our nature-based industries, from farming to fishing to forestry, you name it. We use biodiversity in engineering constantly for mm-hmm. biomimicry projects, everything from, you know, the fins on windmills that are shaped like the pectoral fins of mm-hmm. of humpback whales.
0: Yeah.
1: You know, we have adhesives in surgery that were inspired by slug slime.
0: So we've learned a lot and have used a lot of that learning.
1: We learn from what we see in nature all the time. Engineers use nature all the mm-hmm. time for inspiration. So there are all sorts of ways that old Uncle Scrooge could make a profit off of other species, but those profits, those potential and realized profits disappear when we let species wink out. And so the third example that I would turn to would be good old Mickey Mouse in his most famous role as the Sorcerer's Apprentice.
0: Mm-hmm.
1: Right. And if you remember that episode of Fantasia here
0: with the music,
1: blaring
0: yes.
1: and the Sorcerer's Apprentice dons his master's magic hat without permission while the master is away from the workshop, and he commands a broomstick to do his chores for him. And soon all hell breaks loose as the broomstick divides into many broomsticks
0: yes.
1: and overflows the basin with well water. And poor Mickey is paging through the spell book, you know, searching for a fix. And it is a lesson in the consequences of messing around with things we don't understand. And again, what better
0: okay.
1: way to describe what we're doing to the nature of the planet? When we remove species from ecosystems,
0: we are messing around
1: we're
0: with
1: messing
0: things
1: around.
0: We don't understand.
1: We are, as even trained biologists mm-hmm. feel like apprentices in ill-begotten hats. We don't yeah. know what we're doing. We can't predict the consequences of losing species. But unlike Mickey Mouse, there is no sorcerer who's going to come back at the end of our story,
0: solve it all,
1: and set things right.
0: Yeah.
1: You know, when we let species disappear, we simply have to live with the consequences.
0: I'm not sure if this is an E.O. Wilson quote, but there is a statement out there that says, biodiversity holds the world steady. And I really like that, is that sort of balance of these multiple running parts that make up all these ecosystems and the world we live in.
1: It's a wonderful notion. And there really are some experiments that suggest that that's true, that more diversity in a small grassland plot, for example, one study that they've done actually seems to stabilize that habitat over time. So there are arguments to be made that having that richness is important for the perseverance of ecosystems.
0: Years ago, I taught community college and taught biology. And when I would get to the subject of diversity, and kids would look up and go, huh? And I would say, okay, let me think about this. If you're investing, are you going to put all your stuff in one place? Mm-hmm. No, you're either going to make a bundle or lose everything.
1: Yeah.
0: So the whole notion behind financial investments is diversity, and it's the same notion.
1: Isn't that true? Yeah, there's a reason that economics and ecology share the same basic root, eco, you know, the home. It's this management idea. And if you have more stocks in your portfolio, so to speak, you're much better mm-hmm. off to survive over the long term than if you're just buying Bitcoin.
0: Okay. So let's be maybe a little bit pedantic for a minute. As a biologist, how do you actually define biodiversity? And how do biologists measure it?
1: Yeah, it's an important sort of baseline for us. And it really took off as a concept, not really until, you know, the 70s and the 80s. It's not that old of a term. I mean, people were more concerned with individual species or individual plots of habitat and so forth. And it was really the conservation biology movement that began in that era mm-hmm. that began to promote this idea of the richness of life as something worth preserving in and of its own. Not just the fancy charismatic animals, but all of the species in an ecosystem. So we look at biodiversity as species richness, how many species. Mm-hmm. And then also when we're looking at the diversity in a system, we look at how what we call even it is. Mostly one species and a few others, or do you have a whole bunch of different species all with reasonably sized populations? So there are various ways we measure as scientists the biodiversity mm-hmm. of an ecosystem.
0: Well, and the concept of biodiversity also really applies to everything from genes to ecosystems and the communities that those ecosystems live in. So determining the biodiversity quotient of something seems like an overwhelming task to me.
1: Yeah, and it can be scaled. You're right.
0: Yeah.
1: I mean, what are you looking at? What's the diversity? You have to define your units of measure to be very careful in describing and then comparing diversity among systems or scales.
0: But I do think it's important to think about there are all those different scales that are all webbed interactions with each other. And it boggles the human mind, I think.
1: Oh, absolutely. Yeah. And we often struggle, too, with the idea of diversity in terms of scale. Are we looking at, you know, the diversity, promoting diversity right in our small patch where we see things all the time? So what we sort of think of as the alpha diversity, local diversity, or we think of what we call beta diversity, which is at a regional sort mm-hmm. of scale. And that's an important concept, too,
0: right.
1: for people who are trying to save species. Because if you live way on the fringe of the range of some creature that's very rare in your area, well, it may be very common in the center of its range. Mm-hmm. And if you expend all of your energy trying to save it in a habitat where it may not even thrive, you have to take that larger concept, too. What's our overall regional scale and be talking to the folks in the other areas.
0: Yeah, and that comes
1: areas.
0: Also back to your concept of don't mess around with things you don't understand, because
1: Precisely.
0: More than likely we don't understand that.
1: Precisely,
0: you know?
1: Yeah.
0: If you've just turned into KPTZ, this is Nan Evans of Nature Now, and I'm talking with Tor Hansen. So back to biodiversity. I mean, it's pretty clear that it's not a static thing. It's going to change over space and time and probably what you're looking at. But maybe just sort of think about some bits and pieces of it. In the world today, how does biodiversity vary over different geographical areas or different ecosystem types?
1: Sure. Well, we look again at the richness of life, the number of species and how they're distributed, and we find that, you know, not surprisingly, some of the places that have the best conditions for growing life, meaning it's warm, you know, there's water to be used and so forth, are the places that over time have amassed and also have some stability. Those are the places that have amassed the greatest species richness. So we tend to see the most species in places like tropical rainforests. Right. And as you get towards more specialized environments or more stressed environments where you have extremes in temperature and extremes in dryness and so forth and weather, diversity starts to drop. So it tends to be richest in the tropics and then drop towards the pole, or also drop, you know, towards places that are very dry, deserts, mm-hmm. and so on and so forth.
0: And that's the natural system doing what it does.
1: That's doing what it does. Yeah, but there's always been this struggle to understand what promotes biodiversity. Is it stability in a system, or is it a certain amount of disturbance? In that, if there's a disturbance, oftentimes that might favor more species mm-hmm.
0: If you get more niches or
1: more niches and more settlement of things moving into the disturbed area and so forth. But more and more studies now, you know, looking at a long-term sort of scale, are pointing towards stability as an important factor in increasing biodiversity, in that stable systems allow for more and more specialization. If you're in a stable system, you know, if you're in a tropical rainforest that has been a rainforest with very little variation over many thousands or millions of years, then in that competitive situation, becoming really good at one thing, exploiting some tiny niche, gives you an edge over your neighbors and can lead to a greater rate of speciation. So we tend to think now that these stability situations can be more biodiverse over the long haul.
0: And more complex and harder to understand.
1: And harder. Yeah. All of that goes.
0: I also have to put a pitch. You mentioned tropical rainforests, terrestrial biodiversity. I have a love of marine organisms, and that's where I say, think about the coral reefs.
1: Yeah.
0: For just basic global ecosystems. I mean, the coral reefs compose a relatively small part of the ocean bottom.
1: A fraction.
0: It's just tiny, you know, somewhere less than 1%. And yet, they're home to an amazing number of species packed in every possible corner of the habitat. I had a snorkeling trip once to Raja Ampat in Indonesia. I went there just because it was a marine biodiversity hotspot, part of the Coral Triangle. Yeah. And it's mind-blowing.
1: Yeah.
0: Mind-blowing. So tropical rainforests are really good, but also coral reefs.
1: Well, and if you think about those reef settings as well, you're also in a warm environment, you know, a lot of energy coming in from the sun. And you have, you know, this habitat that allows for all of these, you know, specializations. Mm-hmm. And so you have a complex habitat, a lot of energy in the system. And there's a reason why you're snorkeling trip was so fantastic that we often don't stop to think about. I mean, why can you see so far in those tropical waters? They're clear because all the life is all, it's taken up in a
0: it's
1: sense.
0: It's eating up all this, the
1: you know, it
0: stuff that would be suspended in the water.
1: There's so much macro, large scale life up there. It's eating up all the small stuff that makes the waters cloudy in a lot of places where we don't have it all sort of, you know, in use, so to speak.
0: So you talked a little bit about tropical rainforests being, as a habitat type, being fairly stable over long periods of time. If we look at really long periods of time, what do we know about how biodiversity has changed? And if you think about the biodiversity of the current geological period we're in, can we compare that meaningfully in any way to past eras or epochs? What do we know?
1: No, it's fascinating to think about, and a lot of people spend a lot of energy thinking about it, you know, and looking at the data that we have from the fossil record predict about that biodiversity and the life forms that were there, comparing that to the current levels of diversity and so forth.
0: Those are things that we have fossil records for.
1: Yes. I mean, it's, you know, and again, you know, the fossil record is you're only reading one paragraph page of the big novel because you don't have that much to go on. But we do know enough to know that there have been these fluctuations in life, you know, over time. And to know that we have experienced in the past, you know, five that have been identified mass extinction mm-hmm. events, and that we believe now we're in the sixth mm-hmm. mass extinction. And so those events, as we study, as people try to look at what caused those, you know, we have, of course, the impact of the meteor or asteroid or what have you that caused the dinosaur famous extinction there 60 plus million years ago. But there are others.
0: Yeah.
1: And as those have been studied, one thing they seem to have in common, you know, is rapid change. You know, it's if it's not a meteor impact, it is a rapid change to the atmosphere. It is a rapid change in temperature. It is, you know, climate is often involved in mm-hmm. these things. And so as we look at our situation now, one of the reasons people are so interested in these past events.
0: Bring this up to our lifetimes.
1: One of the reasons the people are so interested is because, you know, changing climate, changing CO2 levels rapidly in the atmosphere often leads to a great loss of life,
0: mm-hmm.
1: loss of species, loss of diversity. And you can see it in those fossils. Limited though they are, you can see suddenly it's humming along at one level for a long period of time, and then suddenly the number of species drops way down and then builds back up again. So this gets again at that idea of stability as something that mm-hmm. leads to, you know, the richness of mm-hmm. life, and these very unstable periods have the ability to reduce the richness of life on the planet.
0: There's all sorts of research and data and statements about how biodiversity on the Earth has changed just in, well, first of all, the Industrial Revolution period. Yeah. And, you know, there are a number of really good scientists who talk about, given the current rate of extinction, that half of all species,
1: mm-hmm. Mm-hmm.
0: and we're talking the little ones to the big ones, could be lost by the turn of the century. It's just stunning to me.
1: It's a shocking statistic. Yeah. You know, and that is, again, part of this sixth extinction event. We really are in a major period of species loss. And if you think about it from sort of a geologic perspective, you know, what are the paleontologists going to be looking back upon for this mm-hmm. era, it really does tie into this idea of the Anthropocene, you know, the mm-hmm. human-dominated period on this planet.
0: And the shortened, geologically anyway, a shortened, intense period of incredibly
1: rapid change. And many people would say that it began even, you know, and if you're looking at a layer of stone, they won't have the fine details of 100 years or 1,000 years. It'll be
0: and
1: a
0: you're
1: period
0: not going to get
1: time.
0: All the real soft-bodied guys.
1: Exactly. Yeah. But, you know, we had the Pleistocene, for example, the megafauna die-off, which many scientists believe was driven in part by human hunting and overhunting. That sort of could be considered the beginning of this period of rapid change, and when human activities began to alter ecosystems in a major, major way.
0: Can biodiversity ever be a bad thing?
1: Oh, what a fascinating question. That's a you know, to asking a biologist about bad biodiversity. I don't, you know, there are certainly situations where you know, particular species and imbalances and so forth can lead to chaos. But it's very hard for a biologist in a general sense to say that the richness of life is a bad thing. It may not always be convenient.
0: Can there ever be a problem of too much biodiversity?
1: Again, it depends on your management goal, I think, you know, and what you're looking for. I mean, I think if you are in an agricultural setting, there are situations where, you know, a superabundance of pest species that may be natural, maybe local, and so forth could be a bad thing.
0: But it's not in the aim of your particular human activity.
1: It doesn't fit what you're managing for. So there are situations like that. But in general, from the eco-nerd perspective of a conservation biologist, we get pretty excited at the richness of life. And I think true, you know, we've talked about coral reefs, we've talked about tropical rainforests. In doing so, I want to make sure we don't lose the focus on the richness of life all around us.
0: Yeah.
1: And how little we know about it.
0: That reminds me of, there's a book on my book list to read. It's I Contain Multitudes.
1: Yeah.
0: And it's all about the microscopic biota that create an ecosystem in our bodies. So, yeah.
1: Yeah, yeah. From the biota in our bodies to the things that live, you know, in our yards and neighborhoods. There are species being discovered, honestly, as we speak, you know, right in the backyards of Los Angeles, for example, or downtown Amsterdam in a park. Here's a wasp no one's ever seen before. You know, these, there's so much going on, even in the places that we've changed, in the places that we live, that we're still trying to get our heads around.
0: So we're getting close to running out of time. What are the big questions that scientists and others are asking about biodiversity? I'm going to assume there is a vast number of unresolved questions about particular systems. Are there other questions? Like, I can't remember where I heard this statement, but there was a statement that biodiversity is the best natural way out of human poverty. And I thought, huh, can I get my mind around that one? So my question to you is, as you think about really the big questions, you know, that also are things like providing better health, changing how we imagine how we care for our planet. What rumbles around in your mind when you think about those big things?
1: Oh, it's rumbling like thunder. I mean, there are so many ways that it's important. But I think that if, you know, from a very personal perspective, appreciating that richness of life is, you can absolutely study this, that it has positive impacts on human health to be more connected to the natural world and to spend time in nature and to spend time around many other species, not just a view of trees, which is important, but getting out there and knowing that you're surrounded by a lot of life, it boosts us from a health perspective, you know, almost a spiritual perspective. In a time of ecological crisis, you know, we really need the boost that we get from nature to give us, you know, the energy to continue these broader fights. It's something I've come to believe, you know, and I think, you know, people know this sort of intuitively. In a stressful moment, a lot of people want to go for a walk or just, you know, and we know that.
0: Didn't we learn that through COVID? If we hadn't known it already, many of us learned that.
1: The healing nature of parks and the outdoors during COVID is a really great example. We know what to do, in a sense. So I think there's that aspect of it. And then from a scientific perspective, it goes on and on and on.
0: So, Tor, thank you so much. This has been a fascinating conversation. And I hope we'll have occasions in the future to talk about things biological.
1: My pleasure.
0: Natural history.
1: As you can tell, it's not hard to get me started on this stuff. It's just fascinating, and I really enjoyed it.
0: And I want to, of course, thank all the listeners. Thank Nora Petrich, our sound engineer. Remind everyone that you can find Nature Now on your favorite podcast app, in addition to the KPTZ website. And thank you again.
1: Thanks for having me on.
0: It's been my pleasure.

0: This is Debbie Steele, and I'm the chair of the JCCF Fund for Women and Girls.
1: This is Anna Quinn from the Writers Workshop and Imprint Books.
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Well, good afternoon. It's 1 o'clock and you're listening to KPTZ in Port Townsend. My name is Buzzy Donahue and I'm here to 3 o'clock today. I'm very excited. I have some guests coming in this afternoon around 2 o'clock, the Jefferson County Boys, and they're bringing their instruments, so there'll be some live music. I really like that. That was the first time I heard that ID, all those voices saying that they like and support our station. It made me feel good for sure. All right. Starting out with this one, Michael Kuwanaka. This was recorded in 2016. They just dropped it. I do believe they just dropped it live in sessions at RAKA.

0: So good. I love him so much. Michael Kiwanuka. It came out in 2016. And I read that you can actually watch this session on YouTube. I got to do that because, like, who was playing that guitar? Anyway, that was fun for me because I had a little flashback. It reminded me in the old days when you used to put the record on the turntable and you flip the switch and then you just play the whole thing. Anyway, good afternoon. I'm Busy Donahue, and you're listening to KPTZ in Port Townsend. The Jefferson Land Trust invites you to join them. 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Thank you, Land Trust. 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The gala will feature local barbecue and a barn dance. Speakers include Adrian Wolf and Carrie Clendaniel. The event is Thursday, that's tomorrow, at 5:30 at the Quilcene Lantern. If you need more information, go to saveland.org.
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0: That was Echo and the Bunnymen.
1: That's right.
0: Brussels is Haunted from their release Apples for Isaac. And before that, Billy Idol, who, you know, I really don't know a lot about Billy Idol, but I've sort of been impressed how he's handled the aging process, as it were. That was Eyes Without a Face, and I believe that's live from Apple Music Studios. He sounds good. Hey, good afternoon. I'm Buzzy Donahue. I want to remind you, I have some, I have the Jefferson County Boys, so there'll be some live music around 2 o'clock today, right here on KPTZ Port Townsend.

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They are located in Port Townsend, Brennan, Quilcene, Port Hadlock, and at the Laurel B. Johnson Community Center in Coyle. 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

There you had Jerry Garcia, David Grissom, and Tony Rice doing a Bob Dylan song, Knocking on Heaven's Doors. That comes from the Pizza Tapes. Well, we've gotten an alert from the Jefferson County Emergency Management. There's a red flag warning until 10 p.m. on Thursday. The National Weather Service in Seattle has issued a red flag warning for lightning and gusty outflow winds, which is in effect until 10 p.m. on Thursday. So, be careful out there. Winds could be southwest from 5 to 10 miles an hour, humidity as low as 24%, isolated thunderstorms possible. We just had that happen a couple of days ago, last week. And it's, you got to pay attention when things, when they're warning us like this. They've also, I noticed, just put it up that we're into the high danger zone for fires. So this isn't really a good thing. But just be careful, pay attention, and make sure not to, you know, it's not the time to barbecue outside at the moment. All right, there you go. So the boys are getting ready, and we'll play this while they set up.

0: Such a beautiful song. Thank you so much for joining me today. My name is Buzzy Donahue, and you're listening to KPTZ in Port Townsend. Well, I'm very lucky because I have some guests this afternoon who have come in to play some music for us. They're the Jefferson County Boys, and they're going to be at Finn River on July 26th at 7 p.m. It has something to do with their new Orchard concerts. Oh, it's a new event space. I'm sure it's going to be great. So with me this afternoon is Danny Barnes on banjo, Dylan Trevers on guitar, and Dan Harrison on bass. Welcome, guys.
1: Thank you. Thanks for having us.
2: Hi, thanks.
0: All right. So tell me a little bit about you. How did this happen? Why are you all playing together?
1: Well, we all kind of started as a fluke. Dan and Danny had been playing together locally. They both live in Jefferson County, and I live over in Kitsap County. But I reached out to Danny about, you know, maybe having a lesson with him one day, and then he asked me if I wanted to join a band. And we started practicing weekly, and here we are.
0: That's the way you do it. All right. And what else do I need to know? Do you need to talk story? Personally, I like the music to be the message.
1: Yeah, I agree with that. But basically, we'll keep it short and sweet, but yeah. We're just a hardcore bluegrass band in the, you know, old traditional style. All right. Kind of like Flat and Scruggs and that kind of thing.
0: Okay. Let me hear what you got.
2: All right. Thanks again for having us.
0: Oh, thank you for being here. Absolutely. For sure.
1: Yeah, this tune called Lonesome Banjo.
0: Okay.

0: Mmm, that was sweet. Really good. All right, keep playing, please. That banjo sounds really nice. How long have you been playing banjo?
1: 54 years.
0: Uh-huh, I thought so. Sounded like you had a little practice.
1: 54 years.
0: 54 years.
1: Yeah, when I was a little kid, I wanted to be a banjo player. The first banjo player I saw was String Bean in 1971. I saw String Bean and Grandpa Jones. And I dedicated my life to playing the banjo at that moment. And that's all I've done for the last 54 years is try to play the banjo.
0: Wow. I think you got there.
1: Well, I don't know. I keep working at it. I think I'm getting better.
0: I think you are, too.
2: I think that's the mark of a good musician is you never stop trying.
0: Absolutely. I totally agree.
2: Next up, we're going to do a tune called Blue Night. It's a classic bluegrass tune.
0: All right.

0: All right.
1: Good job, Moose.
0: Yeah. It really was a good job. Dylan, how long have you been playing and singing?
2: Well, I've been playing for probably, I don't know, 15 years.
0: Uh-huh.
2: And I've been singing for about 8 months. in a band, I guess, in the band. I never really, thought about my singing as, something I did in the shower in the car.

0: It's true. Yes. Yeah. Yeah. So, you're not wrong. I went to art school in addition to being a musician. Yeah. I've studied printmaking pretty extensively.
1: That's right.
0: Yep. I've done a bit of welding and sculpture too. So that's kind of all been a part of my life in addition to this. They kind of balance each other out pretty nicely.
1: Absolutely. One thing I love about people in Port Townsend is they're multi-talented. I love it, and I sort of am mad at them for being so good. But yeah, most people here know how to do more than one thing very well.
0: Yeah, it keeps it interesting.
1: Absolutely. All right, I'm ready for another song, please.
2: All right, I'm going to sing another one for you.
1: Okay, good.
2: This one's called, this is another classic bluegrass tune. This one's called Down the Road.
1: Okay.
2: Can I get a good? Yeah, yeah.

0: Sweet.
1: Yeah.
2: Nice singing.
0: Hey, we've been listening to the Jefferson County Boys, and they're going to be at Finn River on Sunday, July 26th at 7 p.m. The concert's going to be outside, so make sure to bring a blanket or a chair and enjoy a beautiful summer evening at Finn River and listening to some great music. Well, gentlemen, what do you think? Do you have one more, or are you ready to go?
3: We got one more for you.
4: We got Dim Last Stick Smoke.
3: Yes, sir.
4: Yeah.
0: All right. I'm ready.
1: Let Danny sing one.
0: Okay.

0: There you have the Jefferson County Boys. They're going to be playing at Finn River July 26th at 7 p.m., so make sure to check them out. All right, guys, that was great. I really enjoyed your playing.
1: Thanks, thanks, folks.
2: Thanks for having us.
0: Absolutely. 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

0: It's called Blue Bossa, and that was Joe Henderson, Al Foster, and Rufus Reed. Rufus Reed is one of the many talented jazz musicians that is here at Centrum this week. The jazz festival is happening now, as you probably heard, from July 20th to the 26th. And I thought this last half an hour I would showcase some of the many fabulous artists that are here this week. You know, I was thinking about the fact that, I just had this beautiful bluegrass band on live, and then I went to jazz, and I didn't have a problem with it at all, because the bottom line is good music stands out no matter what genre it is, and we're all about that here at KPTZ Port Townsend.
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0: All right, Jim, that was good to know. But what's happening tomorrow, July 23rd? Well, I'll tell you, it's going to be the Backward Huskers. They weave bluegrass, country, folk, rock, and country blues. And they call it Mountain Blues. It starts at 5 o'clock to 7 p.m. at the Pope Marine Park in downtown Port Townsend. Good afternoon. I'm Buzzy Donahue till 3 o'clock today. I'm trying to figure out where. Oh, yeah. Here I am.

0: Come.
1: So sweet. Oh, there, I got it. That was Dawn Clement. She's one of the many talented artists that is singing and playing this week. And I was looking. She's going to be a Friday evening at McCurdy Pavilion, I do believe. And then she's in the clubs, too. Which day is she? I know for sure on Thursday, tomorrow night, that she'll be in the Commons singing. Good stuff. And before that, Liam Mileta did Oh Baby Baby. And Liam is also performing this week. Well, I've got a couple more I'm going to play, and they're all artists that are playing this week and performing here for the Jazz Fest. A lot of good music going on. So do check it out. Best thing to do is come by and get the Centrum brochure that gives you all the information for all the different concerts we got. All right, where am I? Oh, yeah, here we are.

That was Wycliffe Gordon. It featured Victor Groynes and Eric Reed from Sliding Home. I forgot to mention that Dawn Clement, who I played two songs from, that came from her latest record called Dear Miss Deary. Yeah. All right. It's time to say goodbye. Thank you so much for joining me today. It's always my pleasure to be here. My name is Buzzy Donahue. I'm back Friday mornings, 9:30 to 11:30. I'm going to go back out with a little Ben Wendell, who's also playing this week here. And have a great evening. And I'll see you on Friday, I hope.

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3: I'm Jerry, and our village is like no other.

This episode of The Vinyl Village begins with the top instrumentalist of the 50s and 60s, Duane Eddy, and of course he brought his twangy guitar along with him. And on Boss Guitar, which we just heard, he has the backing of The Blossoms, and that includes Darlene Love. And that's from early 1963, so we back up 1 year for Clarence Frogman Henry. And one of my favorite tunes of his is Just a Little Too Much.

He is Clarence Frogman Henry, and with some very cool sax accompaniment on Just a Little Too Much from 1962. Next is a fella that I had the opportunity to work with in the mid-60s, a man with 25 charted tunes during his career, and 12 of those were in the top 50. And I'm talking about Del Shannon. And here he is with one of his top 30 hits from 1965. We've Got to Stay on the Run from The Stranger in Town.

Living on the Lam, and they are trying to avoid the stranger in town. And that was Del Shannon on KPTZ, and this is Jerry Osborne in the Vinyl Village, as usual. It's one of my favorite places to hang out, the Tunnel of Love from 1958.

0: The first number one hit for the Beach Boys was I Get Around. And a couple of years later, in 1965, they had their second number one, and that's the one we just heard, Help Me Rhonda. And they were one of California's biggest contributions to the overall golden era of pop music. And speaking of California, our first phone caller today is in the beautiful city of Ojai. And Ojai is spelled O-J-A-I, and that's north of Los Angeles in Ventura County. So now let's go to the phone and find out who's calling from Ojai.
1: Hi, this is Terry Campbell. I'm calling from Ojai, California, and I listen to you every Wednesday on kptz.org.
0: I know what you mean, Terry, and now that we're connected, what can I play for you?
1: I'd like to request a song by the Four Coquettes girl group called Sparkle and Shine, a long-lost song that I haven't heard in such a long time. Great to hear it, and I look forward to more of this great music.

What a great recording that was from 1961 by the Four Coquettes. And what a great pick it was, Terry. And I'm looking forward to hearing from you again somewhere down the road. And now from 1963, an amazing ballad by Lenny Welch. And we know it as You Don't Know Me. You

The title is You Don't Know Me, but I think there's a pretty good chance that you do know me by now. But just in case you tuned in for the first time today, I'm Jerry Osborne, and this is KPTZ, and you are in the Vinyl Village. And we're about to skedaddle back to 1961 for Tony Orlando. And this is years before Tony Orlando and Don formed, and he had a couple of spectacular records at that time. And we can't have one without the other, so here we go with a Tony Twin Spin, Halfway to Paradise, and Black.

There's a couple of very cool tunes by Tony Orlando, who is always a welcome visitor to the Vinyl Village, and the same could be said about this little quartet, who had this clever tune from their first album titled Introducing the Beatles. Just ask.

Ask Me Why, recorded earlier but not issued in the U.S. until early 1964. And so we make the musical leap from Ask Me Why to Don't Ask Me Why, because we always have time for opposing viewpoints.

great ballad from 1958, Elvis and the Jordanaires, and Don't Ask Me Why. 2 years earlier, Jerry Lee Lewis made his first record, and it's all about the end of the road.

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0: I just want you to know that all of that applause you just heard is for Virginia, who I'm happy to say is on the phone right now. And she's really anxious to put me to work.
2: Hi, Jerry. This is Virginia from Port Townsend, and I love this idea.
0: So tell me a bit about this artifact that I'm going to have to dig up for you.
2: This song, I remember, was the first record my father ever brought home. It was a single by Harold Lloyd Jenkins, also known as Conway Twitty. And I think I was 5 or 6. I fell in love with his record and played it again and again. Lonely Blue Boy. Thanks, Jerry.

0: boy is my name.
1: There you go, Virginia. Conway Twitty from 1959 and Lonely Blue Boy. And as long as he's singing like an amphibian, how about if we turn our attention now to the world of insects? And in particular, the adventures of a spider and a fly, and how sometimes people can act out the activities of those insects.

The Rolling Stones from 1965, and a little story about the spider and the fly. And this is Jerry Osborne at KPTZ. And next, I've got a great tune for you from 1964, but first, a little bit of background. When Dusty Springfield left the Springfields and began her solo career, her first record was a huge hit in early 1964, and that was I Only Want to Be With You. And her follow-up to that was Stay a While. And I don't think I've ever heard Stay a While on the radio since the time when it was originally a hit. Well, that's all going to change right now, because here's Dusty Springfield, and one that I doubt you've heard in a long, long time. Stay a While.

I hope you enjoyed hearing that again as much as I did. Dusty Springfield and Stay a While. And I mean that literally, because we still have more of this show to go. I'll bet you remember another song titled Stay a While, completely different than the one we just heard, of course. It's by The Bells from 1971, and I just happen to have it handy.

0: With all the whispering going on, it's kind of hard to know what's being said. Honey, could you please repeat what you just said, only this time a little louder?
1: We're really glad to have you here in the vinyl.

A great song from 1961 by Charlie Rich, and that was years before he was the Silver Fox. I guess he was still the Brown Fox at that time, and that was Just a Little Bit Sweet. And this is Jerry Osborne. Music is my life, you know that, and that's why I hang out regularly right here on KPTZ, because for me, it's a perfect fit. Now it's doo-wop time from the Flamingos, one of the great groups of the 50s and early 60s, and this beautiful ballad from 1959 is one of their golden favorites. It is Lovers Never Say Goodbye. Please.

the beautiful harmony of the flamingos. And as a special favor to our audience, the flamingos perform that song just for you while standing on one leg. You see, there's just no end to what I would do to please my audience. And speaking of such things, here's how you can participate and be on the show with me as I play the song that you request. No matter where you live, no matter what you want to hear, we'll try to make it happen.

The incredibly talented Brenda Lee and Is It True from 64. And what is true is that she recorded that in England, and playing lead guitar for her is the one and only Jimmy Page. Now, speaking of England, what significant thing happened June 29th of 1963? Well, I'll save you the time of looking it up. That was the day that the first song, written by Paul McCartney and John Lennon, entered the charts in the U.S. And this is before the Beatles themselves had a hit record here. And so here we go with Del Shannon, and from me,

was always easy to identify the distinctive sound of Del Shannon. And there he is, from me to you. And I was just looking at one of the national charts on New Year's Day, January 1st, 1965. And here are the top four hits for that week, from 1 through 4. I Feel Fine by the Beatles, Come See About Me by the Supremes, The Searchers, and Love Potion number 9. And number 4 was not a group from England. Instead, it was Little Anthony and the Imperials, and Going Out of My Head.

0: Well, I think I'm going out of my head. I've been told that so many times, there must be something to it. But before I start going, let's take one more phone request. And this time, it's a local call from our good buddy Dean.
1: Hey, Jerry, this is Dean again, calling in one more time to tell you another good song to play. Well, it's a great one by J.J. Cale. They Call Me the Breeze. Thanks, Jerry. This is always fun. We'll be listening.
0: Because you picked it, and I'm playing it.

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1: Hello out there in Radio Land. This is Delana. Hope you can stay tuned to KPTZ. This, of course, is 91.9 FM from gorgeous Port Townsend, Washington. The name of my show is Music to My Ears. 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This hour is dedicated to the animals in shelters and rescue groups everywhere, and to the fine people who take care of them. Got an action-packed show today. Let's get started. You know, one of the most musically accomplished, critically acclaimed, and commercially popular funk groups of the 70s is still causing smiles and dance moves that can take days to recover from. I'm talking, of course, about Earth, Wind, and Fire, who continue selling out venues around the world, including Woodinville this fall. During the disco phase, they were Grammys nominated for Intricate Single, which I dedicate to our very own KPTZ Disco Geezer on Thursday nights at 7 o'clock. Time to tap, snap, or move something.

Earth, Wind, and Fire. I think the entire world should have to go to an Earth, Wind, and Fire concert. I think it would be a better world. We need it. Well, three generations of rock legends accidentally formed a group in the 80s, which seemed to unify young listeners and baby boomers. An All Music critic wrote, "The joy of camaraderie is what hits the listeners the hardest and makes this one of the most memorable records of the 1980s. As a group, the Traveling Wilburys consisted of its leader, George Harrison, Roy Orbison, Bob Dylan, Jeff Lynne, and Tom Petty, who went on to win a Grammy for Best Rock Performance by Duo or Group with Vocals. The loss and pain over the deaths of three of these icons is something we should all handle with care.

That was Scottish social justice warrior Annie Lennox, a true force of nature in the fight against AIDS, environmental abuses, human injustices, by a self-described global feminist. When asked about meeting her many fans, Lennox said, "When people see me, and if they know my music, they might think they know me, but they don't. They connect at a very deep level with the music. It's accompanied people through their love affairs and their losses, their celebrations and their darkest hours. A bond is there." Annie Lennox. Well, no money, and your rent's due. Business slow. Boyfriend cheat on you. Don't like your doctor. Don't like your president. Your bank. Your job. Well, the blues renaissance leading figure, Keb Moe, may have the answer for you. From the four-time Grammy winner's best contemporary blues album, here's a suggestion that worked for me.

Easier said than done. Kebamon. Move. I read something I just got to share with you about the presidents. Presidents in the White House are billed monthly for food, dry cleaning, toothpaste, and other incidentals while in office, and are billed at the end of the month, just like us. Food served at state functions are paid for by we taxpayers. Up next, during the 70s, Carla Bonhoeff initially hung out and lined up to perform at the L.A.'s Troubadour with the likes of James Taylor, Jackson Brown, and Elton John. Her songwriting made hits for Aaron Neville and many others, and most frequently a huge star with a voice very similar to her own, Linda Ronstadt. One of the Grammy winner CD liner notes reads, "She crafts music of uncommon personal candor and poignant clarity." This is Carla Bonhoeff.

The Beatles, Tell Me What You See. Did somebody say time flies? Wow, it's been 50 years since the Beatles' final live performance on the rooftop of the then new Apple studio. Oh, hey, I've got great news for Beatle fans. A new film is being assembled from 55 hours of previously unreleased footage of the Beatles working on their final album, Let It Be. 55 hours of unseen stuff. Oh, goody, goody, goody. Before that was Carla Bonoff with Isn't It Always Love? Love. You know, at my age, half the moans we make during sex are not about pleasure. Maybe that's just me. Well, at the height of his heroin and alcohol addiction during the 70s, Eric Clapton spent over $16,000 every week on heroin, the equivalent of $55,000 today. He took painkillers on top of codeine, three bottles of brandy a day, and on, attributing to the many ailments making it very difficult for the blues guitar god to play today. Upon getting sober, he co-founded a nonprofit treatment center in Antigua for healing those addicted to alcohol and or drugs. The Crossroads Center's website quotes Mother Teresa, "In life, we cannot do great things. We can only do small things with great love."

Yeah, let's listen to clapping for another hour and a half. Eric Clapton live, rolling and tumbling. 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My name's Delana. This show, Music to My Ears, is on every Wednesday from 4 to 5, and then it gets repeated on Saturdays from 1 to 2. I appreciate you listening. Any comments, questions, requests, send them to me. Delana at kptz.org. D-A-L-A-N-A. Delana. Like banana. Well, few songs and few songwriters or singers use intricate melodic phrasing like the singer we recently lost to brain cancer, James Ingram. He wisely teamed with Michael McDonald for this, the most played song of 1983, and then went on to win a Grammy for Best R&B Performance by Duo or Group with Vocals. I read Michael McDonald and Jeff Bridges have formed a record company. Alas, the dude abides.

James Ingram, Michael McDonald. Run from the darkness. Don't let your heart run cold. Good advice. Not good English with the Amo be there, but hey, can't have everything. Madeline Peru, which I've been pronouncing Perot, but it's Peru. She doesn't interpret songs, she possesses them. Often called the 21st century's Billie Holiday. Recently, the BBC named her the best international jazz artist. As a child, when her parents split, she and her mom moved to Europe, where she was on the streets of Paris, and that's where she was discovered as a young buckster working for change. She co-wrote this next song with Walter Becker of Steely Dan. This is Madeline Peru.

Madeline Peru. It's all right. My memory loves you. It asks about you all the time. Well, this is nothing to brag about, but I've changed many things about myself because someone I was in a relationship with wanted me to. My hair, clothes, routine, and even my weight to supposedly please someone else. Like, wouldn't you know, my favorite blues master, Keb Moe, I liked the same old me.

Keb Mo, old me better. I'm with you, Keb. I'd like to thank all you fine people, all you great listeners, for donating to our station, for keeping us alive, for keeping us on the air. I really appreciate it. Thanks for listening. Well, Gordon Lightfoot, now 80 years old, is Canada's national treasure, and they bestowed the artist with the country's highest honors on civilians. 50 years ago, as he headed for a divorce, he heard this song of his on the radio for the first time as he fed their four-month-old son. A new documentary is just premiered about the fascinating life of Gordon Lightfoot. Its title was taken from this song that was the turning point in his long career.

Gordon Lightfoot. What a song. If you could read my mind. Thanks for listening to KPTZ. My name's Delana. This is Music to My Ears. Well, here's a Beatles song written by and hated by John. About songwriting and this hit in particular, Lennon said, "Sometimes we didn't fight if the lyric came out rather bland on some of these filler songs like It's Only Love. If a lyric was really bad, we'd edit it, but we weren't that fussy about it because it's a rock and roll song. I mean, this isn't literature."

Beatles, It's Only Love. John Fogerty, the group Creedence Clearwater, remember them? Well, they were left out of the Woodstock movie and soundtrack, even though they played 11 songs for that momentous event. Now a tremendously successful solo performer and songwriter, Fogerty has never been to Mississippi, but he wrote Proud Mary, never been to Louisiana, but wrote Born on the Bayou. Well, I'm not sure if he has a hot rod heart, but I know he has 300 guitars. This is called Swamp Rock, and I love it.

John Fogerty, Hot Rod Hart. Well, this next song I cannot relate to at all because my mother did dance and my father, well, he most you'll figure it out.

Kenny Loggins. That was at the Redwoods in an 80-minute concert, actually. Your Mama Don't Dance. Well, I'm going to have to close today, and forgive me if I cut him off for the last song, The Son of a Traveling Salesman. He knew he was a good singer at 5 years old. He went on to get a master's in mathematics from Columbia, worldwide success as part of a duo, and then as a solo performer. Didn't stop him from walking across America and across Europe in 40 installments over 14 years. He's read almost 2,000 books and written one titled What Is It All But Luminous? Notes from an Underground Man, joined by James Taylor and his former partner, Paul Simon. Here's that voice we've been in awe of for decades, Art Garfunkel.

0: Tune into In the Garden for July. We are starting a session on amendments. And we're going to begin with nitrogen and how it affects our plants in the garden. Also, summer pruning both ornamentals and fruit trees with special guest Doug Van Allen. 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
2: 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I'm Nigel O'Shea bringing you news and commentary from the Jefferson County Beacon for Wednesday, July 22nd, 2026. City Council convened on July 20th, 2026 for a regular meeting that centered on significant infrastructure improvements and a notable leadership transition. The council unanimously approved two resolutions seeking state funding for critical sewer projects and discuss a memorandum of understanding with Jefferson County for a new lift station. In his opening remarks, City Manager John Morrow announced he has accepted a position as City Manager of Bainbridge Island and will be finishing his tenure in Port Townsend. Morrow mentioned that a special City Council workshop is scheduled for Monday, July 27th to discuss the transition and the city's next steps. The meeting featured significant discussion on two major wastewater infrastructure initiatives, with the council authorizing loan applications for both. The council approved Resolution 2615 authorizing an application for up to $2.17 million in loan funding for the remaining design and construction of the Holcomb and Wilson Street sewer upsizing project. Project manager Mike Connolly explained the project is crucial for addressing a capacity bottleneck in the city's sewer system that serves the Rainier sub-area, which is planned for future housing and commercial development. Staff highlighted that the project's scope has been refined to the more cost-effective and placed within the city's right-of-way to reduce construction risks. The council also approved Resolution 2616, authorizing an application for up to $780,000 in loan funding for the planning and pre-construction of the Monroe Street Lift Station Rehabilitation Project. Project manager Andre Harper reported that the lift station, originally built in 1965, requires an upgrade to meet future capacity demands and replace aging components. A lift station is what is used to pump wastewater or sewage from a lower to a higher elevation. Director of Public Works Steve King noted that the city is seeking low-interest loans from the Public Works Board. While planning for a 100% loan, King noted that previous projects have seen up to 50%